0: love it, I love it. I want to spend all my money on that because every time I spend this corn, when I spend this gold, you know when the gas is on me.
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2: That can't be. 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
3: Asian. 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
2: The mighty shadow.

Yeah, this one goes out to the Caribbean, to the world. I go by the name Martin. I'm from Trinidad and Tobago. My accent is gone. For all those with accents, hold on to it, cherish it. I'ma go ahead and break it down. Listen.

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I realize that you've been hurt deeply because I've been there. But regardless to who, what, why, when, and where, we're all precious in his sight. And a rose is still and always will be a rose.

welcome to New Every Morning here on Radio Turks and Caicos. I don't know how long you have been waiting, not on the show to start, because you know we do start at 6:05, 6:06 sometimes in the morning here at Radio Turks and Caicos. But I don't know how long you have been waiting. I don't know how tired you have become. I don't know how many times you have wondered, Lord, when. And maybe you have heard me say this before, but I came this morning with one verse, and there are two words in that verse I want to put in your spirit as you start this morning. And it is due season. Not maybe, not possible. The Bible says, in due season, we shall reap if we faint not. Before we go any further, let us pray. Father, in the mighty name of Jesus, we thank you this morning, O God, for yet another day. Father, someone listening this morning have been praying, serving, working, giving, believing, trying, and waiting. And sometimes, O God, waiting gets heavy. So this morning we come, O God, requesting that you breathe a fresh strength into us this morning. Wake up our faith, O God. Strengthen our tired hands. Encourage the weary heart. And Holy Spirit, remind us that what looks delayed to us has not escaped your attention. Father, give us the strength not to faint. Not to faint before due season. In your name we pray. Amen. There is a due attached to your faithfulness. There is a due attached to your faithfulness. D-U-E. Galatians 6 verse 9 says, it says clearly, if we should read it this morning, it says, just give me a second, let me just open up. And let us not be weary in well-doing and doing. I don't know why am I pronouncing these words like this morning. And let us not be weary in well-doing, for in due season we shall reap if we faint not. I want you to hear those words again. Due season. When something is due, when your light bill is due, when your water bill is due, when your internet bill is due, it means there comes an appointed time for it. Bills have been due, babies have due dates, assignments have due dates, payment become due. And Paul says that there is something called due season. But here where we struggle. God doesn't always tell us the date. We would be all right if God said, hold on until October 17th at 2:35 p.m. But we put it in the calendar, but God says due season. And sometimes due season requires us to keep doing right while we see nothing happens. Let me say that one more time. Sometimes due season requires you to keep doing right while you see nothing is happening. People of God, it is imperative that you keep showing up. Showing up, keep studying, keep on believing, keep serving. Because that's where faith gets tested. Because anybody can shout when the harvest is in their hands. But can you keep sowing when all you have is the dirt? Ooh, let me say that one more time. Anybody can shout when the harvest is in their hands. But can you keep sowing when all you have is dirt? Think about a farmer. The farmer takes something valuable, a seed, and he puts it into the ground. And then he covers it with dirt. Now, if the seed could talk, it might say, what happened? I was in somebody's hand. Now I'm seeing darkness. I'm covered. Nobody can see me. But the farmer isn't worried. Why? Because the farmer knows buried and planted can look exactly the same. Let me say that one more time. Buried and planted can look exactly the same. Don't miss that. Somebody has been interpreting this season as I'm buried. But God is saying to you, no, you're not buried. You're planted.
I don't know, but I'm getting excited this morning. You thought being hidden meant you were forgotten. You thought because nobody recognized you, nothing was happening. You thought because the opportunity hadn't appear, God wasn't working. But underneath the surface, people of God, you got to believe that roots are developing. And roots usually grow before fruit appears. Everybody wants the fruit. Nobody celebrates the roots. But if God give you fruit without root, the weight of the fruit can destroy you. So sometimes God says, before I let you be seen, let me make you stable. Before I let you be seen, let me make you stable. The first point I want to share with you this morning is that don't let weariness talk you out of your harvest. Don't allow weariness to talk you out of your harvest. Now, notice what Paul says. He says, let us not be weary. He doesn't say you won't feel weary. He doesn't say, don't allow weariness to make you. He doesn't say that you won't feel. He says that don't allow weariness to make you quit. And that's real life. He says, don't be weary in well doing. That's real life. Sometimes you're tired of being responsible, tired of being the strong one, tired of praying about the same thing, tired of keeping everybody together, tired of hearing just trust God. Can we be real this morning? Because you're thinking I've been trusting God, and I want to tell you this morning, being tired doesn't mean you have lost your faith. Sometimes you're simply tired. And rest if you need to, get help if you need to, talk to somebody if you need to, reorganize if you need to, but don't make a permanent decision because of a temporary exhaustion. Don't quit in a tired moment because the verse says, we shall reap if we faint not. They that wait upon the Lord, come on somebody, shall renew their strength. They shall mount up with wings as eagles. They shall, hallelujah. It says, renew your strength. That means that while you're waiting, you may be weak, but then your strength will be renewed. They shall mount up with wings as eagles. They shall run and not be weary. They shall walk and not faint. The enemy doesn't always have to destroy your harvest, you know. If he can convince you to abandon the field, you'll walk away from it from yourself, by yourself. So the first point I share with you this morning is don't let weariness talk you out of your harvest. The second point I want to share with you is that you ought to stop digging up what you prayed over. Let me let that sizzle for a second. Stop digging up what you prayed over. Imagine planting seeds Monday, Tuesday morning, you dig them up. Anything happening yet? No. Put them back Wednesday. Dig them up again. God, you're working. Eventually, you'll damage what you are waiting to grow. And some of us do that spiritually. We pray, then we panic. We surrender. We give up some habits, and then we take them back. We say, God, I trust you. And then 2 hours, we say, I don't understand what God is doing. And sometimes faith means leave it in the ground. If you have prayed, you have done what you can do, you have made the application request made known, you have submitted the proposal, you have apologized, you planted the seed, you have had the conversations. Now stop trying to manipulate the outcome. Let God work. That's the topic for this morning. That's the text for this morning. That's the status reminder for this morning. Let God work. You don't need to see moments or movements to know God is moving. Seeds do some of their most important work when nobody can see them. Let God work. The third point I want to share with you this morning is that don't compare harvest times. This one will free somebody this morning because everybody's seed doesn't come up at the same time. And social media has made comparisons worse. You open your phone, you realize someone got married, they got their house, they got promoted, starting business. And if you're not careful, somebody else's blessings will make you question your own life. And you start saying, God, what about me? But listen, their harvest is not evidence that you miss yours.
Celebrate them, yes, because another person's due season doesn't cancel yours. Their testimony isn't your rejection letter. Their blessing isn't evidence of your abandonment. Different seed, different soil, different process, different timing, different due season. Don't become jealous because somebody is reaping while you're still watering. So my word to you is let God and keep on watering. The next point I share with you, maybe one more point afterwards, is that your harvest may not look like your seed. Your harvest may not, hallelujah, look like your seed. This is very powerful. You plant one seed, but the harvest produces many. That's why you can't always measure what God is doing by what you initially put in. One act of kindness can open something years later. One decision to remain faithful can affect your children 15 years from now. One prayer can outlive the moment that you have prayed for, and I believe that wholeheartedly. One seed can produce something far beyond its original size. That's why the scripture says, don't get weary in well-doing. You don't know what your faithfulness is producing. Let go and let God. And then the last point I share, your due season doesn't mean you control God's calendar. Now let's keep this biblically grounded. Due season does not mean anything I want. If I say it, God has to give it to me. God is sovereign. Sometimes his harvest looks different from what we imagine. And sometimes the answer is yes, sometimes the answer is no, and sometimes the answer is wait. But here's what Paul gives us the confidence about. Faithfulness to God is never wasted. Your obedience, your prayer, your service, your integrity, your generosity, your decision to do what is right when wrong, would have been easier, is not wasted. God sees it. And I want you to understand this morning that you're too close to quit. I want to talk to somebody who's been thinking about giving up. Don't quit now. Don't give up now. Don't quit. You may be tired, but don't quit. Frustrated, you may not see anything. The ground may still look empty. Enemies may come against you. Don't quit. Because just because you don't see anything above the ground doesn't mean something isn't happening beneath the ground. Roots are moving. Seeds are breaking. Something is developing. And when the appointed season comes, what was hidden will come up. I need someone listening this morning to put these two words in your spirit, or these three words, or four words. My due season is coming. Woo! I've been crying. I've had my crying season. I've had my waiting season. I've had my angry season. I've had my learning season, my pruning season, my hidden season. I've had my God, what are you doing season. But Galatians says there is also a reaping season. And tell your spirit this morning, due season. Tell your discouraged heart this morning, due season. Tell your tired spirit this morning, due season. When you're tempted to compare, remember due season. When you're tempted to walk away, what? Your due season. Because God didn't say you might reap. The scripture says we shall reap if we faint not. So straighten up. Catch your breath. Get back on track. And go water the seed again. Don't die in the field. You will call to reap from. Let us pray. Father, in the mighty name of Jesus, we thank you, O God, this morning. We thank you, O God, that you are the God that are giving us renewed strength, encouraged hearts, refocused minds. And God, we thank you that you are delivering us, O God, from the season of God where we are questioning you. But you are strengthening us, O God, to stand. Father, help us not to manipulate your timing. Help us not to manufacture what only you can produce. And grant us wisdom to know when to work, when to wait, when to rest, when to move, O God. And while we wait, O God, I pray that you will develop us. Build roots in us, O God, character and discipline, so that when the harvest comes, O God, we'll have the character to carry what you have placed in our hands. And today, God, we stand on your word that in due season, we shall reap
if we faint not. So we will not faint, Lord, and we will trust you with the harvest. In Jesus' name we pray, amen and amen. This is Pastor Mike Butterfield with New Every Morning here on Radio Turks and Caicos. And before you walk into this day, hear me one more time. Don't dig up your seed because you're frustrated with the dirt. You don't see it. You may not understand it. But the words still say, in due season, we shall reap if we faint not. Good day and God bless you.

Let your conversation be without covetousness, and be content with such things as ye have. For he hath said, I will never leave thee nor forsake thee. Hebrews chapter 13 and verse 5. Good morning, my devotional partners in the Turks and Caicos Islands, those of you in the Bahamas, islands of the Caribbean, listeners over in the United States, Canada, the UK, Africa, India, Dubai, and Nicaragua. This is Pastor George Fulford welcoming you to another morning devotion, which I pray and trust will be a blessing to you this morning. I wish to greet all my listeners in the Caribbean, Barbados, Jamaica, Guyana, Dominican Republic and Haiti, Grenada, Anguilla, Trinidad and Tobago, St. Vincent, Grand Cayman, Bermuda, and St. Martin. God bless all of you this morning. May you receive a word that will encourage you to stand up for the Lord Jesus Christ. The subject of the message this morning, be careful of counting on money that does not belong to you. Be careful of counting on money that does not belong to you.

Share this light. Share this light. Somebody share this light this evening. Holy Ghost. Somebody say, teach me, Lord. You're in process tonight. Say, teach me, Lord.

Please take your Bibles and turn with me to the book of Philippians, chapter 4. And I read from verse 11. Not that I speak in respect of want, for I have learned in whatsoever state I am, therewith to be content. I know how to be abased, and I know how to abound. Everywhere and in all things I am instructed both to be full and to be hungry, both to abound and to suffer need. I can do all things through Christ, which strengtheneth me. The subject of the message this morning, be careful of counting on money that does not belong to you. Father God, I bless you, Lord Jesus. I lift you up. Thank you for your faithfulness. Thank you for your word. Thank you, Lord, for choosing to die for us so that we can have life. We can be restored to our original place with you. I pray this morning, Lord, speak through the Holy Spirit. Speak through the ministry of your word that men and women, God, who are still in the valley of decision, will hear your voice calling them to repentance. Have your way, Lord. In Jesus' name, amen. And amen. Be careful of counting on money that does not belong to you. The Word of God has much to say regarding money. In today's world, we cannot live without it, whether we are saved or not saved. It all starts from one's love for it. The Bible makes reference to it as a root to all evil. This has affected families, marriages, financial institutions, governments, and the church. Many people were driven to disgrace through its magnetic field. The truth is, my brothers and sisters, be careful of counting on money that is not yours. Many persons lay on their beds at night and plan how they would fish for what is not theirs. In their minds, they count that which belongs to somebody else. On the other hand, poverty has contributed to the death of many persons in pursuit of money. Money releases a great attraction and temptation in all walks of life. Many persons who handle it may be faced with evil powers to do the unthinkable. Many institutions and governments were brought down because of money. Many women have contributed to breaking up families just for money. The drug epidemic over the years has brought down many people who meant well but were weighed in the balance and found wanting. My brothers and sisters, the Word of God tells us that God will provide our needs. If he sent a bird to feed prophet Elijah, if he sent Elijah to feed a widow without having anything for himself and with little that she had left, he will look after his own. God has been faithful. He has always been faithful to his word. Whatever he has spoken, he will bring it to pass. You don't have to do anything that the devil may lead you to do just to get money. Trust in the Lord with all your heart. Lean not to your own understanding. I say to you this morning, turn your back on anything that the devil may try to get you to do or want you to do that could bring disgrace to you, your family, and even your country. Stand up for Jesus. Let the word of God take effect in your life. He says, I will never leave you. I will never forsake you. He says that he will provide our needs, and it's time that we start trusting him. We trust in man. We trust in women. We trust in systems, and they let us down. But I say to you this morning, Jesus never fails. In fact, the songwriter says he knows all about your struggles. He will guide till the day is done. I say to you this morning, begin to put faith and trust in God rather than resorting to anything that could destroy you, damage your testimony, or even bring shame to your family. God desires you to walk in righteousness and in the fear of God.
My brothers and sisters, be faithful in whatever you do, wherever he plants you, whatever he positions you. Always remember that you represent heaven. Father God, I bless you again this morning. Thank you for your word. Thank you for your presence in our lives that enables us, God, to have victory and success with whatever we put our hands to do. I bring before you those who are listening in this morning, those, oh God, who are somehow fed up with life, fed up with what the devil is doing to them. I pray, God, move in the power of your spirit this very morning, Lord. Shake the very foundations of evil, the very foundations, God, that the devil has established in the lives of the people. Help them, oh God, that they would begin to put faith in you and take you at your word. Have your way this morning. In Jesus' name, amen and amen. Ladies and gentlemen, this is your opportunity to turn it over to Jesus. He is calling you right now. Won't you give him a chance? Won't you allow his will to be perfected in you? If I could pray with you, give me a call or WhatsApp me, 649-231-2402. God bless you. In Jesus' name, amen and amen.

0: morning, Turks and Caicos. I'm Danae Dunny with your morning report. Today is September 16th, 2026, and in this report, I'll be bringing you the latest local news and stories from all over the world. These are the headlines. Locally, arrests made in Blue Hills robbery. Regionally, Jamaican Prime Minister under fire for comments regarding students having class under trees. Internationally, the Kennedy Center in the U.S. closes down. Stay tuned for these and more coming up in this morning's report. 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
0: The Royal Turks and Caicos Islands Police Force has made an arrest in connection with the Blue Hills aggravated burglary investigation. Our Zoya Fessler has more.
2: A group of tourists reportedly cut their vacation short and left the Turks and Caicos Islands after several masked gunmen allegedly stormed a villa in Blue Hills, robbed the occupants, and assaulted at least two guests. The incident reportedly occurred on the night of Sunday, September 6th, at a villa along Bay Road, commonly known as Front Road, where approximately six tourists were staying. According to information released by Eagle Legal News, about five or six masked men, reportedly armed with firearms, entered the property while the guests were inside. The occupants were allegedly held up and robbed during the invasion. One male guest was reportedly assaulted and suffered injuries serious enough to require hospital treatment. The incident has renewed questions about how quickly serious crimes are disclosed to the public, particularly those involving firearms, visitors, and tourism properties. This incident, as mentioned, occurred on Sunday, September 6th. Over this past weekend, an interview was released with victims of the incident on Fox News. Still, no official release from law enforcement in the islands. Now this morning, Tuesday, September 15th, the Royal Turks and Caicos Islands Police Force issued a statement confirming that one person was arrested on the 14th of September 2026 in connection with the aggravated burglary that occurred at a villa in Blue Hills Providenciales on the 6th of September 2026. The investigation, led by the Serious Crime Unit, has established that a group of armed individuals entered the property and confronted guests staying at the villa. Property was stolen during the incident, and one guest was physically assaulted. Police officials say that from the moment the report was received, officers immediately commenced investigative actions and have continued to pursue all available leads through a coordinated, intelligence-led investigation. As a result of these efforts, one suspect has been arrested and the investigation is now at an advanced stage. Detectives continue to pursue additional lines of inquiry and are actively seeking other individuals believed to have been involved.
0: Thank you, Zoya, for that update. The TCI has seen record stay-over arrival statistics with substantial growth in the Canadian market. We sat down with the Minister of Tourism, Honorable Gervargo Jolly, to gain insight into the new statistics and what efforts or changes were made to gain this growth in the market.
3: So we would have seen significant increase in both, not just year on year, but the highest recorded total arrivals for the first half of the year in the history of Turks and Caicos. A lot of this is not accidental. It's quite deliberative. Last year, we would have seen projections that we would have had a dip in North American arrivals. So through the initiative by Experience Turks and Caicos, our tourism authority and the Ministry of Tourism, We strategically focused on Canada is one of our primary areas in terms of marketing. We had a partnership campaign with Air Canada, and there were several other marketing ventures that we would have pursued. So we saw a massive increase last year in our Canadian arrivals that actually helped to fill that void that we would have had in the dip in our North American arrivals, which was mostly due to the conflict in the Middle East that caused travel decline all around the world. So this year, we're now benefiting from that work from last year. So we saw the spike last year, but now it's consistent. Our Canadian flights are overbooked, and we're now seeing more routes introduced from Canada.
0: Minister Jolly also went on to discuss plans for other key markets.
4: What is the ministry's current strategy for increasing arrivals from places like Europe and Latin America and other international markets?
3: So it's important that the local community knows that we are always present in these destinations. Our usual limitation is route management, air travel. So, for example, we've always marketed in Canada. Now, we've begun marketing a bit more aggressively because we knew North American travel would have struggled last year. But North America, the U.S. will always be our base market, and we'll always want to have our presence there. And we will continue to have a presence in Europe, South America, and these markets. Our issue has been having the flight availability, direct flight from these destinations. So we get the traveler from South America, from Europe, but they normally have to come through either Miami or somewhere northeast, one of those more through a kind of flying transit. So what we're working on now is as we increase our exposure in these destinations, we're constantly negotiating with airlines to get flights in. Now, it's no secret that our airport is pretty much at max capacity. So any additional flights that we're looking for now is normally, or not normally, strategically, we're trying to work into that shoulder season, that slow season.
0: The conversation continued with discussions on the crew statistics, future marketing strategies, and more. To hear the full interview, continue listening to Radio Turks and Caicos and follow our social media pages for updates. The Road Dogs Running Club has officially joined the Turks and Caicos Amateur Athletic Association, a landmark step in the club's mission to strengthen and grow distance running across the Turks and Caicos Islands. The announcement was made in the presence of TCAAA President Edith Skippings and President Godfrey Bean, representing the Commonwealth Games Office, whose support underscores the significance of the milestone for athletics in the territory. Membership in the TCAAA gives the Road Dogs a formal home within the national athletic structure and a platform to raise the credibility and standard of its road events. Central to that ambition is the club's premier running event, the Run of Nations, first held this past January. Through its TCAAA affiliation, the Road Dogs intend to establish the Run of Nations as a sanctioned premier event in the Turks and Caicos Islands, giving runners and partners the assurance of a race organized to recognize competitive standards. The overarching goal of joining the TCAAA is to align the Road Dogs with the standards of world athletics. By adopting these standards, the club aims to help develop and produce globally ready athletes, prepared to represent the Turks and Caicos Islands with confidence on regional and international stages. President of the club, Leo Lightbourne, said joining the TCAAA is a defining moment for the Road Dogs. Our members have always run with heart. Now we run with purpose and a recognized structure behind us. Aligning with the standards of world athletics means the athletes we develop here will be ready to compete anywhere in the world, and it gives events like Run of Nations the credibility they deserve. Every mile we travel in Toledo and beyond is a mile we bring back home to make our club and our islands stronger in distance running. Reinforcing its commitment to growth beyond the islands, the Road Dogs Running Club travels to Toledo, Ohio this weekend to compete in the Garmin Marathon Series on Sunday, September 21st. Five members of the club will make the trip, with two completing in the full marathon, two in the half marathon, and one in the 10K. Beyond competition, the delegation is traveling to study the staging and operation of a marathon of this scale, and to build networks that can bring new opportunities back to Turks and Caicos Islands. The organization says the lessons and relationships gathered in Toledo will feed directly into the club's plans for its own events at home. The Road Dogs Running Club continues to travel and network with one aim in mind: to strengthen its premier event, Run of Nations. The next edition is scheduled for Saturday, January 23rd, 2027. And this year's event is aiming to welcome over 500 runners, with a marketing appeal designed to reach tourists and running enthusiasts around the world. Registration opens on October 1st, 2026, when the event's registration portal goes live. The club looks forward to welcoming runners, visitors, and the wider community to what promises to be its biggest and most competitive event yet. With its TCAAA membership secured, its athletes competing abroad, and a flagship event on the horizon, the Road Dogs Running Club is well on its way to establishing itself as one of the premier distance running clubs in the Turks and Caicos Islands. That was your local news for this morning. Now for regional news.
5: One year after the hurricane, we can say that we have had a successful reopening of the school year. Granted, this morning, I was reading the newspapers where they highlighted children learning outside the classroom under trees. When I was going to school, that was my favorite time because the classrooms were so hot. And there, you know, I'm not excusing the lack of resources in some schools. Oh, but the truth is that sometimes, you know, I visited the classrooms a few times. Granted, I visited them in my jacket and tie, and so I may be a little bit hotter than those in the classroom. But the classrooms are unbearably hot, many of them. And so we should not look down on having our children learn closer to nature in cooler environments and in a setting that is more supportive of learning.
0: Jamaica's Prime Minister, Dr. the Honorable Andrew Holness, is clarifying recent remarks about students attending classes outdoors following public criticism of his comments. The Jamaican Prime Minister said his remarks were not intended to suggest that outdoor learning should replace traditional classrooms. Honorable Holness came under fire after saying students should not look down on learning closer to nature, in cooler environments, and in settings that may be supportive of learning. His comments came amid concerns about the conditions of schools still recovering from Hurricane Melissa, with more than 300 schools reportedly remaining on the government's repair roster. At Holland Primary School in St. Elizabeth, students have been attending classes outdoors, including under a tree and beneath a bamboo structure, after temporary tent classrooms became too hot. Honorable Holness says his comments were about the broader condition of Jamaica's school's infrastructure and the learning environment, rather than an endorsement of inadequate classroom facilities. He says there are hundreds of peer-reviewed studies documenting the benefits of learning environments that are conducive to education, including outdoor settings. However, the Prime Minister maintains that the government's responsibility is to address the shortcomings in the education system and improve school infrastructure. Minister of State in the Ministry of Education, Rhoda Moy Crawford, visited Holland Primary on Thursday and reported that the first phase of repairs is expected to be completed by the end of September. Now for international news.

The Kennedy Center Board in Washington has voted to immediately close the Performing Arts Institution for renovations, hours after a federal judge blocked the board from adding President Donald Trump's name to the building. The board, which is chaired by Trump and includes members of his administration and political allies, approved the closure on Tuesday. The decision comes as the Kennedy Center faces ongoing legal challenges over Trump's efforts to reshape the institution and rename the building. Earlier Tuesday, U.S. District Judge Christopher Cooper ruled that the board cannot install a memorial to Trump at the Kennedy Center without approval from Congress. Cooper had previously ordered Trump's name removed from the building and blocked an earlier attempt to close the center for renovations. Trump says the closure is necessary for safety repairs and has pointed to what he describes as the institution's deteriorating physical and financial condition. However, the closure cannot take effect unless Judge Cooper lifts an existing order requiring the Kennedy Center to remain open while a lawsuit against the board's actions proceeds. The board is expected to ask the court to lift that order. Trump has also said renovations will not proceed unless his administration succeeds in its legal challenge over the proposed addition of his name to the building. The Justice Department has appealed Tuesday's ruling. Congress has also approved about $250 million for renovations to the Kennedy Center. The legal dispute centers in part on the Kennedy Center's status as a living memorial to former President John F. Kennedy. Judge Cooper has said federal law does not permit the board to add memorials to Trump or anyone else without congressional approval. The developments follow months of controversy over Trump's involvement with the institution. Last year, Trump replaced several trustees, was subsequently elected chairman, and the board later voted to add his name to the center. The changes have also been followed by cancellations from some artists and concerns about declining ticket sales. Meanwhile, Democratic board member and Ohio Congresswoman Joyce Beatty, who has challenged the changes in court, has criticized the closure and said the center had planned to carry out renovations in phases while continuing some performances. Now for entertainment news.

0: Bob Mackie, the legendary fashion and costume designer, known for creating some of Hollywood's most memorable looks, has died at the age of 87. Mackie died Monday, September 14th in Palm Springs, California, from pneumonia, according to his publicist and a statement posted to his social media accounts. Known as a designer to the stars, Mackie dressed some of the biggest names in entertainment, including Carol Burnett, Tina Turner, Liza Minnelli, Diana Ross, Barbara Streisand, and Madonna. He served as costume designer for the long-running Carol Burnett show, creating some of the program's most memorable costumes, including Burnett's favorite curtain dress from a parody of Gone with the Wind. Mackie also had a decades-long creative partnership with Cher, designing many of her most daring and iconic stage and red carpet looks, including her famous sheer beaded gown worn to the 1974 Met Gala. His work extended to film, television, and Broadway. He received 3 Academy Award nominations and won 9 Emmy Awards and a Tony. Mackie's influence continued well beyond the stars of his generation, with archival designs later worn by celebrities including Zendaya, Miley Cyrus, Anya Taylor-Joy, and Taylor Swift. He was inducted into the Television Academy Hall of Fame in 2002, becoming the first costume designer to receive this honor. Mackie's team said his extraordinary designs would live on, continuing to bring beauty into the world. That was entertainment news. Now for the weather forecast from the TCI Weather Service.
1: Good morning, Turks and Caicos. 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For today's current conditions, we have mostly cloudy skies with a medium chance of widely scattered showers and isolated thunderstorms. The winds will be coming from the east at 5 to 10 knots. For today's forecast, we have a medium chance of widely scattered showers and isolated thunderstorms with partly cloudy skies and a high near 90 degrees Fahrenheit. Later tonight, we have a low chance of widely scattered showers and isolated thunderstorms with partly cloudy skies and a low around 79 degrees Fahrenheit. The winds will be east to southeast at 10 to 15 knots, and the seas will be smooth to sight with wave heights of 3 feet or less, though not to 4 feet offshore. Sunset will be at 6:51 p.m., the next high tide will be at 1:13 p.m., and the next low tide will be at 7:46 p.m. For the tropical weather outlook, a trough of low pressure located about 600 miles east of Bermuda continues to produce disorganized showers and thunderstorms. Environmental conditions could become a little more conducive for development in a couple of days, while the system moves slowly westward to west-northwestward over the subtropical Atlantic. The chance of formation over the next 7 days are low. And that is the weather forecast for today. 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
0: 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I'm Danae Denny wishing you a great day.

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0: church.
1: When I was just a little boy, I used to sit in the pews at Holy Way Baptist Church in Washington, D.C., listening to Reverend Smith close his sermons. He would end with a slow, soulful song, and back then, I didn't really understand the meaning behind those hums, those moans, those cries from the soul. But as time went on, as I grew, not just in height, not just in years, but through my own storms, my own trials and tribulations,

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1: You're trained English.
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0: Radio Turks and Caicos at 2 minutes after 10. 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
1: Expressions

0: Good morning, Turks and Caicos. Welcome to the program Expressions. I'm your host, Robert Hall, on this lovely Wednesday morning. It is certainly a great day to be alive here in these Turks and Caicos Islands, and I thank God for every day that He's given me over these past 74 years. And another week, God spares life, I'll be knocking out 75. And I'll tell you what, I feel like I can go some more by the grace of God. And I have enjoyed life at every stage. You know, some people talk about if this was that and what. Come on. Just enjoy the one life you have and give God thanks. And I do that night and day. I want to welcome all of you throughout this beautiful by nature Turks and Caicos Islands, and I want to welcome members of the diaspora wherever you are. Welcome. I see the cruise ship is in and people are moving about. I'm going to ask all of the drivers on the road to be on the lookout for them, because so often they drive on the wrong side of the road, make the wrong turns. Be careful, because we don't want anyone to get hurt. Of course, their life is precious, but yours is just as precious. So in being careful, you never know, you save your own life. Let's go into a period of devotions, because in all things, we must give God thanks. And truly, here in the Turks and Caicos Islands, we have a lot to give God thanks. We have been celebrating 50 years since the introduction of ministerial system. There have been various services, various discussions, all again thanking God for guiding us thus far. And thanking the various leaders who have helped to lead the way. And like I say, helped to lead the way, because it takes the whole community and the efforts of so many to get us where we are, not just the politicians. And so when I am through with the series I'm doing from whence we came, interviewing the former chief ministers and premiers, and may I repeat my call to the Honorable Oswald Skippings, kindly call me and let me know what date and time is convenient to you. This is about my fifth plea. I hope that you will respond positively. And then after that, the premier. Now, when I'm through with that, I will go to some of the members of parliament before, maybe some of the speakers, but if you want to call it that, the ordinary man, because they too have played a role in the development of this country. Let us give God thanks, our Father and our God. We do give you thanks for all of your blessings, providing all of our needs and keeping us safe. We pray, dear Father, that you would protect and guide those who serve and protect us in the combined forces, border security, police, all involved, and that while they're doing their jobs, they would respect the rights of every citizen. Teach us to be more loving one towards another, to be more forgiving. We give you thanks for all that you've done and what you'll continue to do. These favors we ask in Jesus' name. Amen. Amen. I'm going to ask my technical operator in the meantime to pull up a lovely gospel song. And I want to welcome my daughter Indira. Good morning to you. And good morning, Marjorie Colebrook, Ismay Pereira, and others who are logging on. Let everybody know I have guests today. I will introduce him in a minute or two, just after this song. So yes, keep lugging on. Keep lugging on, because I have a very interesting and a powerful guest today. Many of you have been commenting favorably about so many of the other guests that I've had. So just tune in, and you will see in a minute or two. Good morning and welcome, Wilton Barber-Selva. Welcome, Django Morris, and others of you as you log on.
1: Be glorified, God. Be glorified in our lives. That's our heart's cry. Get the glory, Jesus.

0: Beautiful. Well, let me say again, good morning and welcome to Bernard Tatum. Mary Bailey, Jana Major says, good morning. You know, Honorable Hall, I will not miss your show if it is in my power. Your guests are welcome. And tomorrow, God's willing, I can see the rest of that message. And good morning, Sherry Williams, and Reverend Evan Williams. Good morning to all of you. Now, like I mentioned earlier on, I have a guest today, and it is a gentleman whom I have known for many, many years here in Grand Turk and through most of Turks and Caicos Islands. He really needs no introduction. He might have been somewhat missing off the scene locally, except if you followed, you would have seen him on Facebook from time to time. And I refer to none other than Apostle Dr. Earl Fulford. All of you listeners, help me make Dr. Fulford welcome to Expressions.
1: Thank you so much, my brother.
0: Great. Now, we're going to have a sit-down, and like I have been doing recently, allow the guests to tell their story. And I must say that when I look at Dr. Fulford, Apostle Fulford, it is testament of the miraculous power of God, the changing power of God. That is why in the early stage, I was trying to find the song by J. Mitchell, I Was a Wandering Sheep. But that was not to be. We could not locate that one. But like I said, he has come a mighty long way. And there has been a tremendous transformation in his life. And so I am going to let him tell his story with little intervention from me, if anything, mainly to pull out those things that you, the listeners, need to hear. So get ready to participate. Now, Jana Major, you said tomorrow is your birthday. Oh, my dear. Well, happy birthday to you. I'm not singing happy birthday this morning, but anyway, happy birthday to you. Good morning, Judy Bain, Lorna O'Gilvy, and Robert Cat Williams, who is in the house ever so often. Dr. Fulford.
1: Well, good morning, Honorable Hall, and good morning to our listeners and social media. And good morning to Grand Turks and Caicos Islands, and also to my lovely wife out there in Fort Lauderdale. Honorable Hall say I need no real introduction, but for those of you who may not know me, I hail from Grand Turk, West Road specifically. I grew up here in Turks and Caicos. I would say after graduating high school,
0: interruption here, but what I'd like you to do, let's sort of build a pyramid. Mm-hmm. And so let's start from way down. Your childhood, growing up here, going to primary school, mm-hmm. who are some of those teachers that may have had some impact on your life, or other community members, and then, right. And then let's take it up to high school, college, university, etc.
1: Okay,
0: et
1: yeah. Right. Well, during my primary years, it was people like Jerome Francis and Idell Walken and Feeney Simon and those persons, Oswald Simons and all of those who were real teachers. And Oswald Smith and going up to MacLean and Innes and all of those. And that was my early years. I was very athletic in those days, under the tutelship of Mr. Alfred Bean. Mm-hmm. And those years, yeah. And so after I finished school, I guess there wasn't much around for young people to do in the Turks and Caicos. And so I ventured into, music. That kind of just developed, playing music, my box guitar and so forth. I went into, at one point in time, I think my first employment was in the police force, where I served alongside the late Deoven Heeks. Actually, before us were the current premier, Washington, Honorable Washington Missy, the late Carlos Simons. Carlos Williams.
0: Okay,
1: pardon me. The late Carlos Williams, the late Michael Taylor, and was Elko Williams, and Leroy Penn. And they were like the first batch of locals recruited. They were trained here, but the late Deoven Heeks and myself were the first two persons trained at the Regional Police Training Center in Barbados. Okay, and then I spent about four years in the police force, and again, and I went sailing the seas with the National Bulk. And I came back and I joined the Black Power movement with our national hero Jakes McCartney and many others. I guess that's where things began to change in my life. I had the opportunity at the same time, following the Rastafarian doctrine. I became a Rastafarian during that time, and I spent about 8 years in the Rastafarian movement.
0: I remember that, but interestingly now, tell us what it was that pulled you into the Rastafarian movement.
1: Well, it was two, three major things. One, there wasn't much going on in the island for young people. And we came from under the Jamaican administration system. So the Turks and Caicos were highly influenced with reggae music.
0: I recall.
1: The late Bob Marley had a great, great impact. His music had a great impact on our lives, and it seems like the music was liberating for persons for us, going through unemployment and nothing taking place much at that time. And then we had this teacher, Rusty Marsh, that came here to the Turks and Caicos as the woodwork teacher at the high school. And he also had great influence on a lot of us here in the Turks and Caicos Islands and the Rastafarian movement.
0: I recall that. In fact, Rusty Marsh was my batchmate at Michael. And mm-hmm. we used to have some tough table tennis matches. And we played soccer together. He was a pretty good defensive player. So I know him very well. He was not recruited by me, by the way.
1: Mm-hmm. Yeah.
0: Because I'll make it clear.
1: Right.
0: Way back then, I certainly would not have recruited a Rasta. But right. anyway.
1: Yeah, but, yeah. you know, no, he made a real great contribution.
0: Yes.
1: To the system, right? And when we came together discussing the affairs of the country, trying to find some forward projection for our lives and the first hero, the late Jakes McCartney, came from Jamaica and started the Junk Canoe Club, which was like a social club for us together.
0: If you stick a pin, I've often said that Jamaica has basically colonized the Caribbean when it comes to music and, of course, the Rastafarian
1: component. Culture. Yeah.
0: Because when you go to places like Antigua and many other countries, you wonder if you're in Jamaica.
1: Yes, that's true.
0: You know, right. And to an extent, from a music point of view, Turks and Caicos was not much of an exception. Mm-hmm. But what I wanted to find out, too, in terms of, should I say, converting to a Rastafarian,
1: mm-hmm.
0: Was it for you all a religious thing? Like I know in Jamaica, the Rastafarians go to the Ethiopian Orthodox Church that has been established some years ago, and they saw Emperor Haile Selassie as the embodiment of, as it were, their god.
1: Mm-hmm.
0: Did you all, should I say, go that deep, or was just the
1: music
0: and cultural thing?
1: Literally, we did.
0: Okay.
1: And as you mentioned, Jamaica had a great impact on us.
0: Yes.
1: And we know that the foundation of Rastafarian rooted in Jamaica. But yes, and myself in particular, I went as deep as recognizing Haile Selassie as God. He was, his influence, most especially in the Rastafarian movement, we saw him as God. And how, and what has happened in those days, I thank God for deliverance, but what has happened is that, you know, we focus on the history of Rastafarianism, on Haile Selassie, trailing way back to Ethiopia, you know, found a few scriptures in the Bible that mention Ethiopia, and the fact that Ethiopia was known as the continent that had the last history of the temple of God, okay, and so the history of him and his movement and his contribution, you know, around the world, most especially to Africa, we really worship him as, and it was an integral part of the Rastafarian movement.
0: In a minute, I'm going to get to that. Perhaps you'll tell us, what is it now that caused you to change your view? But before you answer that question, I recall I had just arrived in Jamaica when Emperor Haile Selassie visited Jamaica.
1: Mm-hmm.
0: And I could remember Rastas riding 50, 60 miles on bicycle,
1: mm-hmm.
0: all heading to Montego Bay to meet their god. The crowd was so great.
1: Great, yeah.
0: That actually
1: They set out a red carpet and they break the
0: barricades,
1: mm-hmm.
0: and surrounded. The police had to, he had to more or less stay on the plane because of the crowd surging. Of course, the Rastas had their answer for that, mm-hmm. about what we call Jesus on certain occasions, he had to sort of back off because of the crowd. I mean, they had a verse for almost everything. But of course, while I regarded him as a great man, a great king, I never subscribed to the idea of him being God. I know he had biblically has some lineage.
1: Yeah.
0: But anyway, what is it now that you became converted away from that? What brought that change about now?
1: Well, I mean, I know we advance in the gap from the growth and development of my life, right?
0: Yes, yes.
1: But I guess you'll perhaps come back to that as well.
0: Sure.
1: But my experience with Rastafarianism was twofold. As you know, Rastafarians read the Bible quite deeply, even if they don't understand it or they interpret it in their own way. But my foundation of Rastafarianism came from Tupa, the influence of the Jamaican culture and Numbers chapter 6. In Numbers chapter 6, that speaks to the vow of a Nazarene, a Nazarene.
0: Right. Mm-hmm.
1: Okay? No razor upon your head, don't eat no meat.
0: They had no razors them days, but anyway.
1: Right. But I'm saying, but I'm showing you the kind of religious connotation as well. I was very serious about that vow too.
0: Yes.
1: You know, no meats, no alcohol, no this and that and the other. Abstain from contact with dead bodies and whatever. Numbers chapter 6. So what had happened now is that I was a musician as well, you know. Me and the late Rupert Gardner and Oswald Skippins and the late Lionel Sanders and others, we had a group called Exodus. And I am a songwriter, you know. And I wrote a few songs. And I went to Jamaica to record those songs, all right? I came across this group called the Gladiators.
0: Oh, yes, I remember they were
1: very popular.
0: Yes.
1: The group that I took to Jamaica to help me to record the music, they were not altogether ready for the Jamaican rhythm. So I got the Gladiators, right, to back me up. Now, they were Rastafarian, but that's when I found that they were not true Rastafarians in that sense.
0: Mm-hmm.
1: So rather than we going in the studio and spend a lot of money recording and re-recording and to perfect it, we went to a place where they rehearse and so forth. And they took wine, red label wine and patties and all that stuff. And it just happened that they convinced me, you know, to get involved. I mean, you know, back then, even Rastafarian, you know, we smoke a lot of marijuana.
0: Herbs. Yes.
1: And all of that. And so right there doing a rehearsal, I just, for some reason, say, let me take a drink. Because I haven't drank for 8 years,
0: yes.
1: You know. Mm. I took a drink and I ate the patties and so forth, and so I violated the vow.
0: Yeah. As you said, that there's a lot of hypocrisy in the group, and you can it's hard to tell who is the so-called real Rasta from who is just the fake. Because you remember that song where they talk about, oh, Rastas don't eat pork, but there were the guys in a song say, sell I a pound of that thing there.
1: Yeah.
0: So instead of saying they want pork, they said that, but still eating pork anyway.
1: Yeah. But after I ate meat and so forth, I violated the number 6 vow.
0: Mm-hmm.
1: And so and when you violate the number 6 vow, anybody could read it for themselves, number 6, number 5. You know, you shave your hair and it's like you cleanse yourself. And so I came and I cut my locks And I just decided that I was not going to grow the lox anymore, because now we into this movement, this, we call it the Black Power Movement. And here we now, it happens that we end up with the full adult suffrage. We can, everyone had the opportunity to vote. And the People's Democratic Movement, which we followed, won the election. And then my life began to take a perspective. So I was offered a job in government.
0: Right. But pardon me, my intervention.
1: Yeah. No problem.
0: We're going to get back to that pyramid that we're building and speak more about your academic side of things.
1: Mm-hmm.
0: But as you refer to the Black Power Movement, and you cannot speak about Black Power Movement without speaking of the Junkanoo Club.
1: Yeah.
0: As that was the meeting place for the boys, the social recreational place for the youngsters.
1: Yeah.
0: I visited there quite a bit myself.
1: Right.
0: And there was always a ready supply of various drinks, the Red Stripe and
1: everything.
0: And what have you. And of course, marijuana was part of it likewise.
1: Yeah.
0: Yes.
1: High up on it.
0: Yes. But always certain discussions. All right, we're going to get back to that part of things. But you, for a period, worked in government, and I know that you went to the University of the West Indies. Speak to us a little about that, because I want public to understand your career path.
1: Right. Well, that's exactly where I was heading.
0: Yes.
1: October 6, 1976, that's when I got employed with the government. I was interviewed by Ina Woodstock, the late Charlie Bean, the late Oswald Smith.
0: Wow.
1: And I became the first probation officer. That's what they, that's my job, first job in government, October 6, 1976, as the first probation and social welfare officer.
0: Wow.
1: That's where it all started.
0: Right.
1: And that hinged upon the backdrop that it was my interest in seeing us youngsters in the community with very little to do, nothing much to do. I was very concerned about whatever I can do to help young people. And that's why I headed in that direction. So I became the first probation and social welfare officer at that time. And a couple of years later, I was joined by VSO Roisin McManus.
0: I remember her very well.
1: From Ireland.
0: Yes, I remember.
1: So she came to, you know, assist. I guess I didn't, I wasn't all that skillful, you know, to carry on the development. So she came over to help build the department.
0: Right.
1: And my very, very good friend that I highly respect, and that is Mr. Leo Selva, who came on as well, right?
0: My buddy.
1: That's a good man. And so I was sent to Guyana to complete a diploma course in youth and community development to equip me to carry out the function. And spent a year

0: as youth coordinator. At that time, youth development programs, drugs program, AIDS program were all under the umbrella of the social development, right? And so 1985, United Nations declared September as International Youth Day. And they focus on the plight of young people throughout the world. It was high unemployment among young people. It was disadvantaged young women in development, right? It was a lot of exploitation, young people, you know, sexual exploitation of young people, poverty, and so forth. And so United Nations focus on all nations to take full attention. Rashid McManus was very instrumental in organizing that program here in Turks and Caicos.
1: Bearing in mind that these days, almost for every department, we're talking about millions of dollars. Back in your time, you have any even a vague memory of what your budget was like?
0: Oh, man. Oh, man. Musty. $500,000, $400,000 in that sense, simply because we came out of the era of pauper relief. We came out of the pauper relief system, the 1887 pauper relief program that you perhaps remember when we were attending school back then. The government had the skim milk, the school cheese, and the hardtack Jamaican biscuits.
1: Yes.
0: It was any family experiencing poverty and so forth. Would have been able to go to school and get something to eat and so forth.
1: Right.
0: So we transformed that department, right, from direct pauper relief into a welfare system. And that's where our budget came in, where we recognized the most low-income people with minimum income and place them on welfare and start providing food subsistence and so forth for them. So that's where it started from.
1: And then
0: it began to grow.
1: Yes, I recall that transformation, because at one time too, for instance, in the Caicos Islands, they had this what they call works program.
0: That came in as well.
1: Cleaning streets and cracking rocks. Even here in Grand Turk, you had people working on the rock crusher and so on and so on.
2: Mm-hmm.
1: But I think it was really the British intervention. They crashed that program. And many of those who were employed on the works program were transferred to welfare. So I guess, again, your budget expanding as a result of
0: right,
1: that.
0: Right, right. And that is why... I don't know about now, but in the early years, that's how social welfare services hinge on with the Labor Department. The idea was that you must first, and we wanted to empower people,
1: yes,
0: to move them from being dependent on the handouts, right? So the idea was go and report to the Labor Department first to seek employment. And in the interim period, we would subsidize the income until you find employment. Right? And then we just go.
1: Yes. That is supposed to be the way even now.
0: Right.
1: But I'm not sure how effective.

0: that part is.
1: Right.
0: But take us further, because you didn't stop there at your first degree from the University of the West Indies. Mm-hmm. You went on to pursue further studies. Take us right up.
1: Well, yeah. I function in the social development at that level. And in 2013, I got a call to do ministry in the United States. So I, in October, I relocated and to do ministry. I was already a Christian and already doing ministry. And so I went to the U.S. and I registered with Harvest Bible Institute and Pompano. And I did 2 years of study and I obtained my master's in theology there with that institution. And then I continue with Harvest Reapers Bible Institute under the leadership of Professor Dr. Howard Aikens, and I did my PhD in theology with his institution, and then I was commissioned to expand the institution internationally. And again, October 6, 2016, I came on a mission to Turks and Caicos and submitted the appropriate documentations to Financial Service Commission, and I obtained the license to establish Harvest Reapers International Ministry TCI and Theological Seminary here in the Turks and Caicos. And got established 10 years to date, right? And I think it was in 2018, we embarked upon a major theological training here in the country to equip theologians and persons interested in advancing ministry and so forth, and the Turks and Caicos. And in August of 2021, we held the largest theological graduation in the Turks and Caicos Islands. And we graduated Dr. Lillian Boyce, Dr. Finn Bargrand, the late Desiree Robertson, the Mary Skippings, and quite a few of them, quite a few persons, right? We had a major graduation, and the institution is still going on. But currently for the last 3 years, I became the chancellor for Smith Christian University. And that's where I'm functioning now.
0: Where is that located?
1: That is located in Sunrise, Florida, 7766 44th Street and Sunrise. Smith Christian University currently, it's registered and the state of Florida, accredited by Trans World Accreditation Commission, registered in Florida, and we offered training program from the bachelor's, master's, and the doctoral in Christian counseling, pastoral ministry, theology, divinity, and chaplaincy.
0: About how many individuals you have enrolled there now?
1: Well, currently it's about 30. I got about 30. We got about 35 throughout the U.S., the Bahamas, Turks and Caicos, Jamaica.
0: So then, because they're spread about, a lot of this is done online, then?
1: It's online, but the institution is physically located, like I say, 7766 Northwest 44th Street, Sunrise, Florida.
0: Yes, you spoke about setting up that institution here, the first one here in Turks and Caicos.
1: The first one was not Smith Christian University. It was Harvest Reapers International Theological Seminary.
0: Right.
1: It is registered here today.
0: Right. There are those who question how many other institutions recognize the degrees from this university.
1: Which one? Well, let me tell you
0: Harvest,
1: both.
0: Harvest Reapers.
1: Let me tell you both.
0: First one.
1: Right? It is both universities are highly recognized in the United States, right? And what we discovered, and I guess it is not only with us, with any institution, to function or to be recognized in any country, you must go through the country, particular country, education board. Right? You must be registered and meet the requirement if you want to literally function in a particular country. And as long as you register, properly register with any academic educational body, then wherever that body is, whichever country, ought to recognize the certification, right? But in the United States, where it is highly already registered and recognized legally, it is recognized throughout the United States.
0: Now,
1: Let me just make another point.
0: Good.
1: Let me make another point as a distinction. There is a distinction between secular and theological, you know, state and church, right? State institutions are academic institutions. Our institutions is theological.
0: Okay.
1: So while some organizations might recognize it, some don't. Right?
0: I got you.
1: But the objective is not literally to function in an academic state organization.
0: Okay.
1: It is to advance the kingdom.
0: That's an important
1: that is very distinct.
0: Yes, because I don't think that part is registered on the minds of many, because when they hear this person is Dr. So-and-so, they expect them to function at the same level as that doctor who may have gotten...
1: No, it's different. Yeah, it's totally different.
0: Yeah,
1: it's totally different. Doctor. That's why. See, and for example, and I must make it clear, right? I worked in the United States for 10 years.
0: Yes.
1: As a psychosocial therapist. All right? Now, for me to function as a psychosocial therapist, even though I have my degree and my doctoral in Christian counseling, whatever, you have to satisfy the state. You have to go through a state certification program. Okay, you might be qualified, but you still have to go through a state certification program in order for you to get the license to function as a psychosocial therapist. And like every place else, someone could be, whether they are an academic doctor or a theological doctor, if you come to the Turks and Caicos and you want to work, you must have a work permit.
0: Yes.
1: And that is basically how it functions. Not because you have the qualification that you could go and work in any place.
0: Right.
1: You must have a work permit or something sort from the particular country that you're going to work in, regardless to your qualifications.
0: Correct. Right? Now, take for instance, just say I was interested in pursuing doctoral studies in theology.
1: Mm-hmm.
0: What sort of qualifications I have to come with?
1: Mm-hmm.
0: How long will it take?
1: Yeah.
0: And at what cost?
1: Okay. Well,
0: this is I ask this important because it is important,
1: but that is the requirement that we function under.
0: Yes.
1: Well, number one, right? If you want to enter into pursuing a bachelor's degree program, well, you must have the required GCE or certification for entry approval. If you want to, and if you're going to do a master's, then you must have a bachelor's degree. If you want to do the doctoral degree, then you must have a master's degree. And it can either be in the theological field, or it could be equivalent, right? So you might have the academic qualification and want to do, it is acceptable. How you would complete the application, right? It's a very extensive application because we do background check in the United States and so forth like that, which is a requirement of IRS, okay? The bachelor's degree program, well, one would have to complete at least 100 credits, right? 100 credits to fulfill the bachelor's program. And our policy, 100 credits is equal to like 200 classroom hours. So, you know, every 2 hours of classroom work, you would obtain a credit, all right? In our master's program, you would complete 140 credits or so, 140 credits. You would, among the curriculum, within the curriculum, you would do a thesis. You would do a thesis of approximately 8 to 10,000 words, right? And in our doctoral program, it's 200 credits, right? It is 200 credits, and one would do a dissertation of maybe 15,000, 18,000 words of that nature, right? Our academic board, right? We have examinations. Sometimes at the end of each subject or every quarter, but even annually we have exams, normal exams. You go into the classroom, to the room, and you are invigilated and so forth. And you do the standard examination. You do essays and you do multiple choices depending on what it is. And at the completion of the program, you get a transcript with all of the curriculum subjects that you've done, your credits, your percentage, and your points.
0: So tell me a little bit about the cost. So if one wanted to do the bachelor's, what would that cost? The master's, how much?
1: Okay.
0: And the doctorate.
1: Right. Now, with us, Smith Christian University, we do not receive we do not receive scholarships funds from the state. So every individual responsible for
0: their own
1: fees. The bachelor's program can go into about $2,300, right? Which is about 8 to 10 months. And that depends on whether you have done any qualifying programs that you can either get transfers and exemptions, right? With the master's program, it's about $2,500. And it's the same thing if you have done any qualifying courses, right? And the doctoral is $3,500, okay?
0: Right.
1: And we have a payment plan that we allow people to pay on a monthly basis if you desire.
0: Right. My final question in this segment has to do with... You said you had one of the largest cohorts some years ago graduating with the doctors in theology. My question is, I take it for granted then that they would have had their bachelor's, their master's before they got their doctorate. That is the case?
1: That's supposed to be the case, yeah.
0: Okay. All right. So now let's move on further. Because you spoke about your involvement in the Christian ministry in the United States.
1: And the youth development.
0: And the youth development, right.
1: Mm-hmm.
0: Tell us a little bit about that. What's the size of congregation and what kind of outreach you've had?
1: Well, let me say first and foremost that I became a Christian 21 years ago, right? And I was tutored under the leadership of Reverend Reuben Hall.
0: Right.
1: Okay. I've been in ministry, in ministry leadership since 2011. If that per se, I started as a minister with Harvard, with a Farm Foundation ministry here in Grand Turk under the leadership of the late Clayton and Elaine Harris.
0: Right.
1: Right? And at that time, it was with Honorable Oswald Skip, it was with Pastor Skippins and the late Petronella Bain. Right? And I was called to ministry in Fort Lauderdale, which was responsible for, you would say, partly my relocation.
0: Yes.
1: After I finished all my theological training and what have you, 5 years ago, I established Harvest Restoration Global Ministry in Fort Lauderdale. Right? We are currently located 1717 Northwest 38th Avenue in Lauderdale Lakes. We are properly registered in the state of Florida. Both our ministry and our theological school properly established, state of Florida under the IRS program. And since, and we have a very vibrant and steady ministry. Very vibrant and steady for the last 5 years. And we have a fairly reasonable congregation, right? I have about 6 or 7 leaders in different areas, evangelists and prophetess and pastors and so forth, right? And we are very vibrant. We have a cross-section of membership, Americans, Jamaicans, TIs, Bahamians, and whatever.
0: What's about the size of the congregation?
1: It can range from 30, 35, up to about 80.
0: Okay.
1: It all depends. It fluctuates.
0: I can understand that.
1: It fluctuates. People are there. A lot of people walking on Sundays and so forth like that. So it fluctuates. And there are times whenever we have special functions, it's fairly good. But, yeah.
0: I have a question here from Honorable Taylor, and it says, do the institution offer honorary doctorate degrees?
1: Well, the institution does provide honorary doctoral degree, but the requirement is that one, the recipient must be in some form of leadership, may it be in government or in the community, or you must make some meaningful national or community contribution to the advancement of the country or some specific area, whether it's youth or whatever the case may be. And you must fit the character profile. And with that, we would consider the honorary doctoral degree.
0: All right. Recently, we have been seeing much more of you here in the Turks and Caicos Islands. Mm-hmm. Are you in a sort of transition to come back home, or you would continue with your ministry in the States and your ministry here? Because
1: yeah,
0: I can't always.
1: That's
0: go
1: fair with, enough.
0: Okay. Yes.
1: But that's
0: elaborate.
1: Yeah, but that's fair enough. What has been happening over the years? Okay, let's put it this way. I think I've made major contribution to this country.
0: Yes, no doubt about it.
1: All right.
0: I thank you for the service that you've given over the years.
1: And after retirement, you know, I stayed around. I still wanted to make contribution to the country. But after I was called to do ministry out there, yeah, I want to utilize my expertise and anyway, so I went out there. And like I say, I've worked out there in the field as a psychosocial therapist with an organization called Minds Over Matter Clinical Behavioral Center. I've worked for 10 years. All day dealing with individual and group counseling and writing evaluation reports for Medicare and so forth like that. That kept me out there because I was working and so forth. And I every now and again I would come home and whatever, right? But I retired.
0: Okay.
1: And I retired in June of this year.
0: I see.
1: So I have much more time now to be flexible, and I do travel all over the world. I travel and I do ministry and so forth like that, and because I'm now free up. So it was my intentions to really reestablish our 10-year ministry here in Turks and Caicos, because like I said, we started in October 2016. So I prefer to establish the ministry here in Grand Turk because this is my home. And I'm looking at reducing the economic cost. So if I go to Prawa, I got to look for house rent, I got to do this and that and the other. Yes. And so I decide that home is the better place, most economical to spread the gospel. And so your question is that, as you would see and the people in this community will see, that you are seeing much, much more of me. And that should speak to your question. And you will be seeing much, much more of me. But I am an international person, and I will be traveling different places as the situation demands.
0: Sure, that's understood.
1: Yeah.
0: The name Light Jolly must ring a bell to you.
1: Who?
0: And Light Jolly.
1: Light?
0: And the comment says that he's in the house, and good morning to both of us. And said you work in South Caicos after you as a police officer.
1: Mm-hmm.
0: Yes.
1: Jolly, yeah. Yes.
0: Yeah.
1: Right, okay. How you doing, Brother Jolly?
0: Yes.
1: Yes, sir.
0: And Michelle Mills Parker says, Dr. Apostle Earl Fulford have given his undivided service to the Turks and Caicos, you still have a lot to offer.
1: Uh-huh. Yes. Praise God. Thank you very much for, you know, your encouragement.
0: And there are other comments that might have slipped us by.
1: Yeah.
0: But several of them.
1: But one thing I would like, if you would allow me, because there is something about the Turks and Caicos National Youth Development Program.
0: Yes.
1: That I have really found it, and I'll tell you, as we have to learn how to give credit where credit is due.
0: My brother, say that again.
1: Yeah, we got to learn
0: again
1: how to give credit where credit is due, because I looked earlier and was doing some research, and I saw where they said that the Youth Day program, the Youth Day public holiday, was initiated in 1994 under the Honorable Derek Taylor and I heard Clarence Selvo's name. But that is not true. That is not true.
0: Set the record straight, because I say ever so often,
1: right?
0: Our history must be recorded and recorded accurately.
1: Uh-huh.
0: Yes, go ahead, brother.
1: And I want to set the record straight, because and people in this country will tell you, and I'll say this here, and I had the portfolio of youth coordinator in the Department of Social Welfare. And again, I love Leo Selvo, my good brother. All right? And here how this thing started, like I said, from 1985, when United Nations started the program.
0: Yes.
1: And Roisin McManus, who worked alongside me, and we carried out that program. And I can remember people like Ms. Susie Gallen, who was with us in the program, Barbara Paco, Francis, and a couple of more, I remember them. But here was happening. She ran that program for a while. And when I became the youth coordinator, I got connected with the Commonwealth Youth Program with headquarters in Guyana, okay? And so we, even under the British government, they funded the Commonwealth Youth Program in Guyana to mobilize young people throughout the Caribbean. And I became the representative for the Turks and Caicos Islands on the Regional Advisory Board. And so after McManus returned, the program fell under my responsibility. And we, you know, we used to bring in all the district commissioners from around the islands, got all the youth leaders from within the church groups and scouts and the guides and wherever young people were. And we came together to discuss what is the problems facing young people and our society today. And we would highlight all of the problems concerning our young people, and we, on the day that we had organized, and it was inflexible, but whichever time that we would organize the national, we call it the Caribbean Youth Day, where we got together and organized rallies, and we would get the young people to write, to present their feelings on placards and so forth. And as we rally, we will get the authorities to really be at certain pivotal points to hear what the young people have to say. Right? And we had these programs going on and on, right? the youth day. Well, we get everybody lined up, all the and I thank God for the churches, because back then each church had youth groups organized, including the Seventh-day Adventists. They were very strong in youth organization. But I recall 1987, the Honorable Oswald Skippings was the chief minister, and Bradley was the governor. And at that occasion, I challenged even the Commonwealth Caribbean. There were only one country in the Caribbean that had National Youth Day. That was Jamaica.
0: Yes.
1: And I came, 1987, I came back advocating strongly for the young people. And we stood, 1988, we stood on the parade grounds with the assembly of young people from all the different groups. And I told the government, I challenged the government that it is time to stop paying lip service to young people, because we had a high rate of young people unemployed, a high rate of young people, you know, not involved in anything. We had juvenile delinquency going on. We had young girls, there was very little going on for young people and so forth. So I challenged the government to stop paying lip service to the young people. And if you serious about recognizing our young people and see what our young people have to offer for this country, because that I saw young people with the potentials to make the change, like I'm saying today, I'm happy to see young people involved, because that's what I advocated for. More employment for young people, more scholarships, better education for young people, protection for young people. At that time, we had a situation where the people from neighboring countries would come here and get married for convenience and have children and leave their children on the backbone of the social services. That is where we end up developing the foster care and all of that stuff. Young people dying from AIDS and leaving children behind. People strung out, parents strung out on drugs and so forth, and leaving their children neglected and so forth. And I said, if you serious about this stuff, then put aside a day that will we all can focus on what contribution can young people make to this society. And I'll tell you this, God rest his soul, the late Arnold Williams, he used to cover all our programs.
0: Yes, I can see him now.
1: And when I got up and I said that, Honorable Skippins came, I don't know if it was from his heart or he really meant, well, we got to make this movement. But he got up and he said, look, I'm endorsing this, that we need to pay attention. Bradley got up and Bradley said the same thing. And at the end of our youth celebration, I will get the recording from Arnold, and I will go through it, and I will write an evaluation report, and I'll make whatever recommendations necessary for the improvement of the program. And I wrote this project document to Captain, and I said, I recommend that we put aside the last Friday in September as National Youth Day. And they responded with an official letter in June that September, the last Friday, 1989, was declared a public holiday for the young people. I want to say something else, Honorable Hall.
0: Yeah, man, speak your truth.
1: Okay.
0: Speak your truth.
1: And I mean, this is, listen, I witnessed it. And I also drafted the project document. I says, and I've submitted through the permanent secretary, Gloyd Lewis, If he hear my voice, he can call and back it. I wrote to Cabinet and say, and as an extension to my proposal, that we should establish a Department of Youth in this country. And they accepted it.
0: Wow.
1: And I wrote a follow-up and recommend the development of the Turks and Caicos National Youth Council. And I handpicked Angela Forbes as the first president of the Turks and Caicos National Youth Council. Right. They didn't want me to leave social to run to establish the department, and I can, Miss Kira, is it Kira Williams, the late Stanley Williams' daughter, right? She became the first director for the Department of Youth. Can I say one more thing? Because we need to know this, right? And my advocacy, I invited the Commonwealth Youth Program to have their annual board meeting here in the Turks and Caicos, because every year we will meet in Guyana where they plan all the youth development programs for all the Caribbean countries for the year. They've got the British government finance, the budget, and so forth, and each country will get, you know, some funds. And at that time, we had the distance education program. We had the youth diploma, youth and community development diploma program, which me and Leo Selvo and others did. They had the youth exchange program, where groups of young people from this country would go to one or two of the other countries just to study what the youth development is like there. We had the Duke of Edinburgh Award and so forth. And I recall that Sophia Minot out of South Caicos, who got the first runner-up of that report, what she did was that she used music as a contribution to reform delinquent children. Mm-hmm. And it was highly recognized. Huh? We had the youth entrepreneurial development scheme going on. Let me tell you, we just need to do some stuff. I got funding from CDB to promote that project, and I used to take them delinquent guys. Hey, come on, you want to do plumbing? I placed them with a contractor to learn plumbing. I bought them the tools so they could understand. I sent them to Ms. Allen to learn maths and English so they could be able to read and write at least their projects and so forth, and what have you. But I'm saying, we hosted for the first time ever in the Turks and Caicos Islands, we hosted the regional Commonwealth Board of Directors program here at Ramato, August 2001, where 100 odd people, youth directors from every Caribbean countries and representatives from the British and so forth, assembled there, where we put together the program. And I say this, it was August 2021 at that first time ever major gathering in the Turks and Caicos that the Caribbean Youth Caucus was formed. Listen good now. The Caribbean, with young people from all the Caribbean countries. And guess what? I handpicked Bishop Colito. He will tell you. I handpicked him, and he because the caucus, Caribbean Youth Caucus, was formed in Turks and Caicos. I handpicked him, and he became the president of the Caribbean Youth Caucus. And programs went on and on and so forth. We have these programs going on, and I never hear nobody say, well, do you remember Earl Fulford and whatever he has done? to this program.
0: Welcome to the club.
1: Have you ever say, at one youth day program, let's give all Fulford one little certificate to say thank you for what you have done? Yeah, you know, I mean, listen, God is my rewarder.
0: Yes.
1: But we need to set the record straight to let people know what's going on, because too long it seems like what is good for the goose ain't good for the gander.
0: Dr. Fulford, it must be the Lord's doing that I ran into you last night. Because some listeners would believe maybe that decision was just made last night. When I
1: thank you, man,
0: for you to come on the show.
1: Yes,
0: and thank
1: you.
0: You know, when you asked, oh, when can I said, wait, I don't have a guest tomorrow, so whatever I had in mind, I could put that off and entertain you. And I'm certainly delighted that you came, and you have straightened out a whole lot of stuff. I'm reminded of the expression, success has many fathers.
1: Mm-hmm.
0: But failure is often an orphan. And you said it correctly. Because I laughed. I'm in that club myself.
1: Yeah, I know.
0: But I'm just not bothered.
1: I know, for sure.
0: Just keep on doing.
1: I know you're a long time.
0: What I got to do. Oh, yes, we rub shoulders.
1: I know you're a long time.
0: In so many ways. But many individuals have been attesting to what you have done, and certainly your dear wife is there. Good morning to you. Michelle has posted several.
1: Oh, she was involved in Michelle.
0: Absolutely.
1: Mills. That's right.
0: And Rita Gardner.
1: Uh-huh. Oh, can I say something about Miss Rita Gardner?
0: Yes,
1: very quickly, because we got to give credence where credence due. Miss Rita Gardner was the director for Gender. And I'm in social. And I recall it was it was 2021 that Rita Gardner, myself, and Magistrate John Williams, we were invited to Cayman on this international Commonwealth United Nations Youth Symposium. I mean, not youth, sorry, symposium, right? It was Women in Development Symposium.
0: Right.
1: All right? September 11 to 14, when they had the terrorist attack in the U.S., we had just arrived in Cayman.
0: Wow.
1: Magistrate Williams, Rita, and I. And we made a significant contribution to that international symposium. To the fact that when we came back to the Turks and Caicos, I think it was on Women in Development and so forth. This Ms. Rita Gardner and I influenced the government to review the domestic violence legislation.
0: Right.
1: And we contributed to the advancement of now we expanded the domestic violence program. Right? Well, today women have more rights, because domestic violence and abuse and all of that was rampant. And that Ms. Rita Gardner was very instrumental along with me in getting the government to advance and upgrade the domestic violence. And Rita, I tip my hat off to you, because you've been very vocal and a great advocate in that field.
0: I certainly have a lot of time for her. She has really played a major role here in Turks and Caicos Islands.
1: Uh-huh.
0: And, of course, a number of persons are giving you a shout-out, like Harold Gibbs. Good morning.
1: Uh-huh.
0: He said he loved the show. I know you whenever you get the time, you do listen. Michelle Mills Parker has made several comments.
1: She worked with us in the social end and the youth development.
0: Right. Glenn Lightburn earlier said that he recalled when you used to be in South Caicos, his dad, Claudius Lightburn, as you know, was sergeant of police.
1: Right.
0: And so many others to recall. There are some who may conveniently forget you, but there are many who do recall the contribution you've made. We're going to take a slight break, and after that, I'm going to open the phone lines, because no doubt there may be some individuals who want to ask questions.
1: That's fine.
0: Or even just make a comment. And then afterwards, time permits, we'll come on some of the issues as they are today and what changes you have seen since you've, say, been away from the scene a little bit.
1: Of course.
0: Right. Here is a song that I like very, very much. And I have, every time I play it, I laugh. Because, again, not posting about anything I do, but after a lady in Jamaica, after the hurricane, Melissa, I assisted her, and she has been requested additional assistance, which I'm not giving. So when she hit me up the other day, I send the song to her.
1: Right.
0: And when I send the song, she responded, I need more than a song today.
1: I know what you mean, yeah.
0: Yeah, so I had a hearty laugh. Good morning, Jermaine Rowley. And he says to you too, Mr. Fullfoot, that you did a lot for him. All right.
1: Who's that?
0: Jermaine Rowley.
1: Oh, yeah. Yes.
0: Good morning to you.
1: I really admire him for his progress he made.
0: All right, G, just pull up that song. I wish that lady in Jamaica could hear it.
1: That's right.
0: The words are powerful.

0: keeps working.
1: That song sometimes, two times before I go to bed.
2: It's a lovely song.
1: Really, really an inspiration. Mm-hmm. No condition is permanent. You've got to work for the positive change. Mm-hmm. And you know, like you said, money go, money come, but character remains.
2: Amen.
1: That is so important. Mm-hmm. A number of persons, Dr. Fulford, have basically been singing your praises. Dr. Barbara Butterfield Jervis says he and I, along with others, got the holiday National Youth Day for our youth.
2: Correct.
1: Dr. Carlton Mills, good morning to you too, Dr. Carlton Mills. And he says, good morning, Dr. Fulford is correct about the youth program for the University of Guyana. I did that program under his direction. Interesting. Mm-hmm. Very interesting.
2: Yes, sir.
1: And then Donna says, good morning to you and Bishop Fulford. Thank him and his wife for being there for me when my late daughter passed away in Fort Lauderdale. God bless you all. Have a wonderful Wednesday. And he said, Bishop Fulford buried my daughter. Thank you.
2: Thank you.
1: You know, many might walk away, but there'll always be the one person who returns to say thanks.
2: Appreciate it. That's strength.
1: Yes.
2: And for me.
1: Harold Williams says, pretty song. Thanks, Honorable Hall. I have the same song, and I say he found it in Las Vegas. Cheryl Williams says, thank you for your service, Mr. Fulford. We do have so many innovative Turks and Caicos Islands living among us. Jermaine Raleigh says, Mr. Hall, TCI need people like Mr. Fulford and Miss Michelle Mills Parker. When they were in government, I can truly say you had, I'm sure, I want to say, had some positive impact on your life. Now, well, the phone lines are now open. Anyone who wishes to make a comment or ask a question, the number to call, 1-900-2222-007-946-2007. You may message me at 244-7332. You know, this segment of the show is always very important. Allows you to have your say. I always say to you, I have no fun just talking. I love the interaction. Of course, today I have guests, so it's a different matter. And he has provided, a wealth of information, setting the record straight. Because so many times, when we are not any longer actively in the positions we once held, people tend to forget our existence. And then only if they are around when we pass away, they have so many things to say in church at the graveside. I

0: See who will be the first to call in. 1-900-2222-007-946-2007. I have a critic who often say, I talk too much, I don't give the people enough time to call in. But like I say, sometimes they don't. But anyway, we have one right now. Good morning and welcome to Expressions.
1: Yes, good morning. Good morning, Brother Hall, Honorable Hall. And good morning to my good cousin, Mr. Earl Fulford. Man, that was interesting to listen to. Keep up the good work. And I like the work you do in Florida. I've been to one or two funerals in Florida. And you, my niece you buried. You're doing a good job in Florida, too. But we need you back home. But we need people like you to represent Texas and take us wherever you do. So keep it up, man, all right?
2: Respect. Thank you.
0: Thank you very much, Skipper.
2: Yeah.
0: And the Honorable Sharon Simon says, good morning. I'm listening and enjoying the show. I'm in agreement with Bishop Fulford that it is far too often that we do not recognize some of our very own people for their contribution to development and advancement in certain areas in these islands. Thank you very much, Honorable Simon.
2: Thank you, Honorable.
0: We have another caller there. Caller, go right ahead.
3: Good morning, Honorable Hall, and also Bishop Fulford. I'm so interested in that. This morning of your interesting. It was very nice to hear you on the radio and to set the racket right, because my daughter and Jean Williams used to work with you at the time when you was there. You could remember that, Pastor Sharon and
2: yes.
3: Calvin's wife. And so I'm so happy because I used to go to your office all the time, right, to collect my leftover that I worked in war.
2: I do remember.
3: I'm so enjoyed that moment there today with Pastor, with Bishop Paul, and I think you need to come back again because you got a lot more to give. You didn't give them all, so thank you very much. That inspired me very well, and may God bless you and continue to do the right word, the right way God put you to do. Bye bye.
2: I'm encouraged. Thank you.
0: I'm not sure I heard it correctly. I hope you didn't say Bishop Hall.
2: I think so, but I think he tried to rob it on.
0: Anyway, and Jane Bloom says, thank you, Mr. Fulford, for allowing me to open prayers in your church. To God be the glory. Good morning to you. Harold Gibbs says, Mr. Hall, what days and times your beautiful show comes on? I'm 3 hours behind your time, West Coast time. All right. Mm-hmm. Here in Turks and Caicos, Expression comes on 3 times per week. The Monday show is an evening or night show starting 6:30 and continues until 8:30. We did that because there are many who complain that when they're at work they couldn't get to listen.
2: Right.
0: So we decided to have one night show. The other two are Wednesdays and Fridays, 10 a.m. to 12 noon. Of course, the exceptions are when there are outside broadcasts, like, for instance, Parliament is meeting or some of his committees. But thank you for your patronage, Mr. Gibbs. We have a caller. Caller, go right ahead.
4: Good morning, Honorable Hall and Dr. Earl Fulford. I would like to say thank you, Mr. Fulford, for your invaluable contributions that you have made over the years. I can recall you and Mr. Leo Selva being true mentors in terms of as an apprentice. And not only that, I'm listening and reading the comments of some of the young people that you have had an impact on. You have done a wonderful job, and Turks and Caicos Islands needs to honor you. And I hope it happens before that time comes. So I am behind you 100%. Continue doing the great work in the ministry. And thank you ever so much for impacting my life as a former social welfare officer. Blessings to you and your wife and in the ministry. And Honorable Hall, as always, if I can't catch you today, I will definitely be watching you for the next session. Keep up the great work and great and awesome work, Dr. Fulford. Blessings to you.
2: We appreciate you too.
0: Thank you very much. This person messaged me to say, morning, to you.

0: than your guess. I'm a fan of yours. And this person says, my, but perhaps left out the word, my always put me out of her room when listening to you. So enjoy the day. I'm a full fan. You are a good teacher. God bless you always. Enjoy the day. It's always good to think of others by giving roses while we live. Thanks for being a great teacher. We have another caller, but thank you ever so much for those comments. Caller, go right ahead.
1: Good morning to you. I will haul in your guest.
0: Good morning to you, morning. Good friend McLaughlin, and I had mentioned to others what an enjoyable conversation I had with you and Professor Lee, and I want to thank you again for giving me that call to meet with you all at the airport.
1: Likewise. All the time I come to Grand Tech, I always call you. I like to sit down and talk to you. Do enjoy it. But I am amazed to hear Brother Fulford this morning speak about what he had contributed to the young folks in the country, and it always go unlooked. But he's in the ministry, and Jesus asked the same question, you know, because like folks who really positive to uplift the country, we always go unlooked, you know. But I just the way it is. I thank you for your services, sir. Thank you. I appreciate you.
2: Thank you very much for your encouraging comments, my brother.
0: Well, thank you very much. We don't have that much time left, so if anyone else wishes to call in, please do so now at 946-2007, or you can still message me at 244-7332. I run into people from time to time and say, what's your number? I said, maybe you don't listen to expressions because my number is announced maybe 2 to 3 times for the day. We have another caller there. Good morning. Welcome to Expressions.
3: Good morning, Honorable Hall, and your special guest.
0: Oh, I know that voice.
3: My good friend.
0: That great radio voice.
3: Hi, Dr. Fulford. How are you?
2: Thank you. I recognize the voice as well.
3: And, you know, I just had to call and say how much I value your contribution to CCI, how much I value our friendship. And, you know, just a couple of days ago, my Facebook memory showed up a plaque that I got when Cheryl and I got a plaque. We were under the grandstand, and, of course, you were the person in charge of youth affairs. And I just want to look at my plaque just to make sure. And it was for Turks and Caicos National Youth Day, 1989. And I think that was my first plaque that I won, that I was awarded. So just say thank you so very much for your contribution. I know that I love you. Love you and Janet. Hi, Janet.
2: You know, I recall that very well when you and Cheryl received that award for your great contribution and media coverage and journalism. And, you know, you guys help us to bring awareness to the plight of what was going on then, and I truly appreciate your contribution that you made, most especially in helping us to advance the youth development. Thank you.
0: I'll read this just in case Mr. Nixon Dickinson doesn't get through, because he says he's trying to call but can't get through. He says, I'm trying to call in. Dr. Fulford, you paved the way for youth development in Turks and Caicos Islands, a true pioneer. Your vision, sacrifice, and service have shaped a generation.
2: Thank you very much, my brother.
0: There will always be those who remember. Always will be those who are grateful.
2: Yeah.
0: Again, the number to call, 1-900-2222-007. You may message me at 244 7332. As we celebrate 50 years since the introduction of the ministerial system, by the way, we are also celebrating 50 years of Radio Turks and Caicos broadcasting to the Turks and Caicos Islands. Ms. Thomas just called in a while ago.
2: Yes.
0: And I want to thank her for her contribution over the years.
2: Mm-hmm.
0: Rest assured, your service has not gone unrecognized.
2: Oh, yes, you've made a real
0: contribution. May God continue to bless you. Right. All right, let's see. Anyone else with calls or comments? Well, we have a few minutes then. Before we get down to the very end with your closing comments, Dr. Fulford, there must have been lots of changes that you've seen over the years, dating back to the period before ministerial system and since. Because I've often had debates with various individuals, some of them who I just say talking nonsense when they say we have achieved little or nothing since that time. What is your take?
2: No, we have gone a very long way, most especially from my standpoint. I have seen great advancement in the and youth development, right? I'm seeing young people today getting the attention and the opportunities they deserve, even though I've

0: Veterans Board, right? Because in the United States and so forth like that, social services is linked to, you know, a number of organizations. And maybe the time will come when we perhaps wouldn't have the manual services. You would see recipients with food stamp card and what have you, that they could just swipe and whatever. But I've seen major development. In terms of the country, I have seen great development, but I think 50 years is ample time for us now to eat meat and not drink milk. 50 years, we should now be ready to take this country to the next level. And but I've seen great work done as well. We need to focus on giving Turks and Caicos Islanders more opportunities and be placed in more strategic positions. We are the minority in population-wise, but at the same time, I think we should embark on a national development plan where, we need to hold all these major institutions responsible to help equip the local people. I was talking to someone yesterday. I used to be involved in social economic impact assessments and so forth like that with the development organizations. And one thing I do know is that we always grant work permits to the developers to do the construction, and after the construction, those work permits should become obsolete. And we give work permit for the operational phase of development in this country. But the development order stipulates that the organizations and should be training local people, that after a period of time, the local people should succeed the work permit holders. And if we go back to enforcement, then all those resources ought to be making contribution to the training needs of our local people, whereby our local people should be equipped to now take the positions of a number of work permit holders that are in positions today. And that Turks and Caicos need to wise up. We shouldn't be giving people work permits that is going to allow them to claim citizenship and so forth like that. We need to enforce the law where the organizations could now be helping Turks Islanders to get into their rightful positions.
1: I certainly appreciate that. Good morning, Snow Williams. And he says, good morning, Mr. Hall, and your guest, my uncle, Dr. Hall Fulford. I remember when back in the days when I used to be disobedient. You change? I wonder. Anyway, good morning to you. Let's hope that you've really changed. Anyway, Harold Gibbs says, Turks and Caicos came a long way. I was the first electrician to put electricity in parts of the Caicos Islands. This was back in the 70s. I do remember that period. And Django Morris just repeated your phrase, time to eat meat, not milk. All right, good one. Now, as we close, just one sentence in terms of advice to the government, and one sentence advice to the general populace.
0: I am always interested in contributing to the advancement of this country. I've gained exposure, international exposure. I've gained the knowledge and so forth. And I would love to be a consultant to assist in giving advice for the advancement of this country wherever possible I can make it. And I'm available. I do have this crime and violence project that I continue

0: to want to implement in the Turks and Caicos that is going to help us to not only reduce car crime, but educate the people so that we can keep it where it's at. To the general public, listen, I came here and I'm very passionate about my walk with God. I came here, I established this ministry here, and I came with an honest intention. That is to help to restore lives, to rebuild this community, and advance the kingdom of God. I'm inviting people to come and fellowship with us, join us into this movement. I have a strong youth development plan. I'm looking for young people who want to blow horn or play saxophone and so forth, so you could come forward and grow in this ministry. I have a lot of youth projects that I would like for people to come and take part in and help me advance this prayer. You call me. My number is 232-2678. 232-2678. Listen, you might have some negative comments sometimes around the place, but listen, we are not here for negativity. We are here to advance the kingdom. And, you know, I want to also tell the people of the Turks and Caicos, look here, together we stand, divided we fall. The way in which this country is going, it pays us to come together. Let's walk together, right? Let's take a page from the Jamaicans, from the Haitians, from the Spaniards, from the Americans. Let's take a page and let us now use that to the advancement of our country. Come and join me and let's work together for this country, because if we don't, we're going to regret it 5 years down the road. Thank you all guys very much, and I appreciate all the encouraging words and comments made. I want to tell you, my heart is clear, my heart is clean, and I mean the Turks and Caicos will join me.
1: Thank you very much, Dr. Fulford, for your services to this country. Thank you for being my guest. 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So stay tuned to that one. 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

0: What's up, Turks and Caicos? That's right, it's Ashley Brooks back again with another episode of Sports on the Go, your weekly update for all things sports. Happy Wednesday. I hope you guys are having an amazing week thus far. And as always, my task on today is to bring you the latest and greatest in local, regional, and international sports news. So without further ado, let's dive right into it. Starting with some local sports news, the CONCACAF Nations League C countdown to kickoff is on. That's right, September 23rd will be the first match. So we have Turks and Caicos versus Montserrat. On the 26th, we have Montserrat versus the British Virgin Islands. On the 29th, we're going to have the British Virgin Islands versus Turks and Caicos. On October 1st, we have the British Virgin Islands versus Montserrat. On October 4th, we have the Turks and Caicos Islands versus British Virgin Islands. And on October 6th, we have Montserrat versus the Turks and Caicos Islands. Again, this kicks off on September 23rd, and it's going to take place at the TCIFA National Academy. So for more information, you can follow them on their socials at TCIFA, and they have a QR code where you can scan and buy tickets. But definitely, I'll keep you guys updated as we get closer to the date. Moving right along to some basketball news, we have the 2026 PAL basketball champions. Three divisions, three champions, three teams that put in the work all season. So for 13U, the champions are the Sequest. For 15U, the champions are the Sequest as well. And for 17U, the champions are the Badgers. So congratulations to all the teams that took part in this season. And we can't wait to see you guys back next season. Also from the Police Action League, we have the 2026 17 and under softball champions. The Avengers took home the trophy this season. So a big congratulations to the Avengers and to all the teams that took part in the 2026 season. We commend you on a hard-fought season, and we can't wait to see you guys back next year. And lastly, in local sports news, the Crime Stoppers is hosting a district domino tournament in the Bite in Providence Islays, and the entry is free. The date is going to be Saturday, September 26th at 12 p.m. Location will be in Kingston to be exact. Entertainment will be provided by the A-plus band, and the prizes for the domino tournament are first place $1,000 in a trophy, second place $500 in a trophy, third place $300 in a trophy. So bring your skills, bring your team, and let the games begin. Again, this is Saturday, September 26th, Crime Stoppers hosting a district domino tournament. Moving right along to some regional sports news, Jamaica places second in a mixed 4x1 relay at the inaugural Ultimate Championships. The quartet of Akeem Blake, Tina Clayton, Kadrian Golston, and Janelle Smith clocked a time of 39.72 seconds to finish just behind the USA's team of Ronnie Baker, Anevia Battle, Courtney Lindsay, and Kayla White in a time of 39.64 seconds at the National Athletic Center. Great Britain was third in a time of 40.26 seconds. There were no other medals for the Caribbean, with several athletes missing out on podium finishes. In the women's 100-meter hurdles final, Devine Charlton of the Bahamas narrowly missed out on a bronze medal, finishing fourth in 12.40 seconds, just behind third place Nadine Visser of the Netherlands, who finished with a time of 12.39 seconds. Jamaica's Megan Simons was fifth in a season's best time of 12.42 seconds. Meanwhile, in the women's high jump, Lamara Distin of Jamaica was sixth, with her effort measured at 1.86 meters. Trinidad and Tobago's quarter miler Jareen Richards qualified for the final of the men's 400 meters after placing fourth in heat one in a time of 44.44 seconds, while the Dominican Republic won the first heat in the women's equivalent in 49.58 seconds to advance along with Jamaica, whose athlete placed third in a time of 49.72 seconds. And lastly, in regional sports news, Oblique Seville and Julian Alfred settled for silver in 100-meter events at World Athletics Ultimate Championship. Americans Kenneth Bednarak and Melissa Jefferson Wooden upstaged Olympic champions Oblique Seville and Julian Alfred, respectively, to win gold in the 100 meters at the World Athletics Ultimate Championship on Saturday. Competing in the men's event, Bednarak clocked a season's best of 9.85 seconds to relegate Jamaica Seville to second in 9.90 seconds, while the USA's Ronnie Baker claiming bronze in 9.93 seconds. Seville got the better start, overhauling early leader Christian Coleman midway through the race. But just as he did, Badnarak appeared on his left, the USA sprinter's 200-meter strength paying dividends over the latter half. Badnarak was elated after capturing his first global 100-meter title. "It means a lot to me because we had a really tough field. And to be able to come out on top with a really stacked field, it's definitely something to take note of." Just moments earlier, his compatriot Jefferson Wooden ran a blistering world-leading 10.62 seconds, the seventh fastest all-time, to relegate St. Lucia's Alfred to silver in 10.74 seconds, with Sha'Carri Richardson of the USA in a close third of 10.76 seconds. Jefferson Wooden stated, "This feels amazing. I crossed the line with a smile on my face because only I knew all the things I have done to get to this moment." So a big congratulations to both athletes on their first place finishes. But as you guys know, the season is far from over, so we'll definitely keep you guys updated as it progresses. Moving right along to some international sports news. We had the kickoff of the NFL season last week with a lot of action throughout the whole week. So we'll dive into those scores right now, starting with the Seahawks versus Patriots on Wednesday. We had the Super Bowl rematch. The Seahawks won this rematch again, 13-10. Although they lost their starting quarterback, Sam Darnold, Drew Lock still came in and got the job done. Next up on Thursday night, we had the first game in Australia, Rams versus 49ers. The 49ers dominated this match 27-7. And on yesterday, we had a slew of games. So let's go through the scores right now. First up, we had the Lions versus Saints. The Lions won this match 31-30 in overtime. Next up, we had the Bengals versus Buccaneers. The Bengals won this match 33-27. We had the Colts versus Ravens. The Ravens won this matchup 41-23. We had the Jaguars versus the Browns. The Jags won 34-10. We had the Titans versus Jets. The Jets won 23-10. We had the Bills versus Texans. The Bills won 36-31. We had the Steelers versus Falcons. The Steelers won 20-13. We had the Bears versus Panthers. The Bears won 59-37. And this game was the highest scoring opening game of the NFL in its history with a total of 96 points. So a congratulations to the Bears on making history. Next up, we had the Vikings versus Packers. The Vikings won 39-22. We had the Raiders versus Dolphins. The Raiders won 27-13. We had the Cardinals versus Chargers. The Cardinals won 26-14. We had the Eagles versus Commanders. Eagles won 24-22. And we had the Giants versus the Cowboys. The Giants won 28-20. And lastly, on Monday night, we had the Chiefs versus the Broncos with the return of Patrick Mahomes from his ACL injury. And the Chiefs won that matchup 31-10. And lastly, in international sports news, we had some MLB matches on yesterday, so we'll dive into those scores right now. We had the Pirates versus Brewers. The Brewers won that match 5-1. We had the Guardians versus White Sox. The Guardians won 7-6. We had the Dodgers versus Reds. The Dodgers won 4-0. We had the Rays versus Athletics. The Rays won 2-1. We had the Nationals versus Phillies. The Nationals won 6-3. We had the Tigers versus Blue Jays. The Tigers won 10-1. We had the Orioles versus Mets. The Orioles won 7-5. We had the Yankees versus Twins. The Yankees won 8-1. We had the Braves versus the Cubs. The Braves won 6-3. We had the Giants versus Cardinals. The Giants won 10-3. We had the Rangers versus Red Sox. The Rangers won 4-2. We had the Astros versus the Royals. The Astros won 4-2. We had the Rockies versus Padres. The Rockies won 9-3. We had the Angels versus Mariners. Angels won 2-1. And we had the Diamondbacks versus Marlins. Marlins won 4-2. So, my good people, that's my time for today. Again, my name is Ashley Brooks. This was Sports on the Go right here on Radio Turks and Caicos, 89.1 FM, the number one station in the nation. I hope you guys have an amazing Wednesday, and I'll see you right back here on Friday. Same place, same time.
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Romania breaks Guinness record with three-mile table to help build children's psychiatric hospital. We'll take a look at sports and the weather forecast. 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

0: Well, it's the middle of the work week, listeners. It's Wednesday, September 16th, 2026. You've tuned in to RTC 89.1 FM. Thanks for joining me. I'm Zoya Fassler. Tourism arrivals to the Turks and Caicos Islands continue to provide a key measure of the territory's economic performance, with the latest figures showing how the destination is faring amid changing regional travel trends and demand for Caribbean vacations. Ardenay Denny spoke with Minister of Tourism, Honorable Shivargo Jolly.
1: The TCI has seen record stayover arrival statistics with substantial growth in the Canadian market. We sat down with the Minister of Tourism, Honorable Shivargo Jolly, to gain insight into the new statistics and what efforts or changes were made to gain this growth in the market.
2: So we would have seen significant increase in both, not just year on year, but the highest recorded total arrivals for the first half of year in the history of Turks and Caicos. A lot of this is not accidental. It's quite deliberative. Last year, we would have seen projections that we would have had a dip in North American arrivals. So through the initiative by Experience Turks and Caicos, our tourism authority and the Ministry of Tourism, we strategically focused on Canada is one of our primary areas in terms of marketing. We had a partnership campaign with Air Canada, and there were several other marketing ventures that we would have pursued. So we saw a massive increase last year in our Canadian arrivals that actually helped to fill that void that we would have had in the dip in our North American arrivals, which was mostly due to the conflict in the Middle East that caused travel decline all around the world. So this year, we're now benefiting from that work from last year. So we saw the spike last year, but now it's consistent. Our Canadian flights are overbooked, and we're now seeing more routes introduced from Canada.
1: Minister Jolly also went on to discuss plans for other key markets.
3: What is the ministry's current strategy for increasing arrivals from places like Europe and Latin America and other international markets?
2: So it's important that the local community knows that we are always present in these destinations. Our usual limitation is route management, air travel. So for example, we've always marketed in Canada. Now we've begun marketing a bit more aggressively because we knew North American travel would have struggled last year. But North America, the US will always be our base market and we'll always wanna have our presence there. And we will continue to have a presence in Europe, South America, and these markets. Our issue has been having the flight availability, direct flight from these destinations. So we get the traveler from South America, from Europe, but they normally have to come through either Miami or somewhere northeast, one of those more through a kind of flying transit. So what we're working on now is as we increase our exposure in these destinations, we're constantly negotiating with airlines to get flights in. Now, it's no secret that our airport is pretty much at max capacity. So any additional flights that we're looking for now is normally, or not normally, strategically we're trying to work into that shoulder season, that slow season.
1: The conversation continued with discussions on the crew statistics, future marketing strategies, and more.
0: Thank you so much, Danae. The Turks and Caicos Islands continues to be a sought-after travel destination. Now, the 2026 Overseas Territories Caribbean Caucus was hosted by Bermuda from September 8th through the 10th. Chaired by Bermuda's Premier David Burt in his role as President of the United Kingdom Overseas Territories Association Political Council, or UKOTA, the summit brought together Caribbean political leaders to build a unified regional voice before November's annual Joint Ministerial Council meetings with the United Kingdom government. The summit was attended by heads of government and senior representatives across the regional territories. From Anguilla, Premier Cora Richardson-Hodge, Bermuda, host Premier David Burt, British Virgin Islands Premier Dr. Natalia Wheatley, Cayman Islands Premier Andre Ebanks, Montserrat Premier Ruben Mead, and our very own Turks and Caicos Islands Deputy Premier Honorable Jamel Robinson. Honorable Robinson explained more about the opportunity the caucus provided.
4: The caucus provided an important platform for meaningful dialogue, the exchange of experiences, and stronger regional cooperation. Discussions focus on economic resilience, the cost of living, climate preparedness, health and social care, trade, financial services, cybersecurity, and greater participation in regional and international organizations.
0: The Deputy Premier emphasized why engagement at these meetings are beneficial for the Turks and Caicos Islands.
4: For the Turks and Caicos, these discussions are significant to strengthening partnerships that support national development, expanding access to resources and technical expertise, and advancing practical solutions to issues affecting residents and businesses. The territory's participation also ensured that its priorities were firmly represented in discussions with the United Kingdom and reinforced its ability to benefit from the collective advocacy, knowledge, and experience of the Caribbean overseas territories. The Turks and Caicos Islands must have a strong, influential voice in the decisions that shape our future. This caucus provided an important opportunity to collaborate with fellow territories on matters of common concern while firmly advancing the needs and aspirations of our own people. Our focus is on translating these discussions into meaningful and measurable progress, particularly in addressing the cost of living, strengthening climate resilience, and advancing a modern relationship with the United Kingdom that recognizes and reflects the priorities of the Turks and Caicos Islands and its people.
0: During the event, visiting delegates toured notable sites, including the Royal Naval Dockyard and St. George. Angola's Premier Cora Richardson-Hodge and Turks and Caicos Deputy Premier Honorable Jamel Robinson also visited Bermuda's House of Assembly to observe parliamentary operations and sign their official book. Concluding the meeting, the political leaders announced a collective stance on shared priorities and confirmed that the Cayman Islands has been selected to host the 2027 Caribbean Overseas Territories Caucus. And the general public is hereby informed the Crown Land Unit will be visiting the island of North Caicos on Friday, September 18th at 9 a.m. All persons seeking assistance should visit the District Commissioner's office in Bottle Creek during normal working hours. For more information, you can contact the department via telephone at 649-338-5345. That was your local news. Regional is up next.
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That's the Lobster Fest Cultural Extravaganza 2026 happening in Grand Turk, October 16th and 17th.

The Trinidad and Tobago Coast Guard has intercepted more than 440 kilograms or 970 pounds of cocaine valued at an estimated $204.5 million TT dollars or $30.1 million USD during a maritime operation near Huevos Island. According to reports, Coast Guard officers intercepted and boarded a vessel named Fishpot Boys in the northern Gulf of Paria. During a search of the vessel, officers discovered 394 sealed packages containing a white powder-like substance. The packages were subsequently handed over to the Trinidad and Tobago Police Service, where laboratory testing by the Special Investigations Unit confirmed the substance to be cocaine. The seized cocaine weighed approximately 440.20 kilograms, approximately 970 pounds, and carries an estimated street value of 204.5 million TT dollars or 30.1 million US. Four men were detained during the operation, including three Trinidad and Tobago nationals and one Venezuelan national. Following the interception, the suspects, vessel, and seized cargo were escorted to the Coast Guard headquarters at Chaguaramas. They were subsequently handed over to law enforcement authorities for further processing. And the Bahamas government has added a new patrol vessel valued at nearly $300,000 to its maritime enforcement fleet as authorities intensify efforts to combat illegal charters, unlicensed vessels, and other offenses within an industry generating more than $544 million in revenue. The 36-foot Fluid Patrol Cabin 36 was dedicated at the Royal Bahamas Defense Forces Harbor Patrol Unit for use by the Maritime Revenue Unit, a multi-agency operation responsible for enforcing maritime laws, strengthening border security, and improving revenue collection. Enforcement operations have also resulted in seizures involving improperly imported vehicles and vessels, contraband tobacco products, and the illegal movement of heavy equipment. Maritime Revenue Unit Director Captain Bertram Boleg said previous operations have uncovered vessels that failed to clear customs and immigration, along with illegal charter and fishing activities. Authorities have also discovered illegal firearms and drugs during some enforcement exercises. The vessel, valued at just under $300,000, can accommodate up to 20 people and has an operational load capacity of 4,647 pounds. It is powered by twin Mercury Marine 300 engines and carries up to 130 gallons of fuel. Representatives from the Royal Bahamas Defense Force, Customs Department, Port Department, and Immigration Department attended the dedication ceremony. The Maritime Revenue Unit was established in May of 2023 and brings together several agencies, this including the Ministry of Finance, the Royal Bahamas Police Force, Royal Bahamas Defense Force, Immigration, Customs, Ports, Department of Inland Revenue, Department of Marine Resources, and National Insurance.

Pennsylvania health officials have confirmed two additional measles-associated deaths, bringing the state's reported total to four in 2026. All four deaths reported by Pennsylvania this year have occurred amid a major outbreak that has spread across dozens of counties. The four state-reported deaths would represent the highest number of measles-related fatalities in the United States in a single year since 1992. Although the Centers for Disease Control and Prevention, or CDC, has not included the Pennsylvania deaths in its current national count. The deaths come as Pennsylvania confronts its most serious measles outbreak in decades. State officials have reported 693 confirmed cases across 38 counties, with at least 124 people hospitalized. Nearly all of the people infected have been unvaccinated, according to health officials. The four people whose deaths were associated with measles were also unvaccinated. Measles is one of the world's most contagious infectious diseases and can cause serious complications, particularly among infants, young children, and people with weakened immune systems. Complications can include pneumonia and, more rarely, inflammation of the brain. Health officials continue to emphasize vaccination as the primary means of preventing infection and severe disease. Two doses of the measles, mumps, and rubella vaccine, commonly known as the MMR vaccine, are about 97% effective at preventing measles. The outbreak represents a significant reversal from the decades following the elimination of continuous measles transmission in the United States back in 2000. The country experienced long stretches with no measles deaths, including from 2015 through 2024, before fatalities began being reported again. Now, tens of thousands of people came together in Romania's capital on Saturday, September 12, 2026, hoping to set a world record while raising money for what organizers say will be the country's first pediatric psychiatry hospital. A massive table stretching 5,055 meters, or more than 3 miles, ran along Bucharest's Unirii Boulevard to Constitution Square, in front of the city's imposing Palace of Parliament. Dubbed the Uniting Table, the installation earned organizers Bloom the World a Guinness World Records certificate for the longest table made from recycled materials. Organizers said about 20,000 people took part, gathering around tables decorated with flowers and food. Guinness World Records adjudicator Joanne Brent joined the event and praised organizers for putting their record-breaking effort toward a larger cause. Money raised will help build a new 3,900-square-meter pediatric psychiatric facility at Bucharest Obregia Hospital. The project, backed by private donations and sponsorships, is expected to cost about 16.5 million euros. The Metropolis Foundation, which is leading the construction project, says the need is urgent. The hospital's existing pediatric psychiatry unit operates in an aging and overcrowded space that the foundation says no longer meets the medical and emotional needs of young patients. According to the foundation, the number of Romanian children diagnosed with serious mental health and developmental conditions, including depression, behavioral disorders, substance use disorders, autism, and ADHD, rose from 3,839 in 2018 to more than 5,600 in 2024. The current pediatric psychiatry clinic has 62 beds, with some patients staying in multi-bed wards without private bathrooms. The foundation says limited space can also make confidential conversations between doctors, patients, and families difficult. The planned five-story facility will include medical offices, occupational therapy and virtual reality rooms, sensory and educational spaces, relaxation areas, and a dedicated unit for treating addiction among adolescents. Bloom the World also held the previous Guinness record after constructing a 2,782-meter table in the Romanian city of Alba Iulia exactly 1 year earlier. Romania's health minister has pledged government support by providing the equipment and furniture needed for the new facility.

0: In NBA news, Taj Gibson is returning to where his NBA career began, joining Tiago Splitter's first coaching staff with the Chicago Bulls after announcing his retirement following 17 seasons in the league. Gibson announced that he's now stepping away from playing and into a new role. The 6'9" forward was selected by Chicago in the first round of the 2009 NBA draft and spent his first 7-plus seasons with the Bulls. In a social media post, Gibson said, quote, "It's the beginning of a new chapter. After 31 years of basketball, I can walk away with no regrets. Knowing I left everything on the floor, God has truly blessed me," end quote. The 41-year-old appeared in 1,012 NBA games, averaging 8.3 points and 5.7 rebounds. In addition to Chicago, Gibson played for the Oklahoma City Thunder, Minnesota Timberwolves, New York Knicks, Detroit Pistons, Charlotte Hornets, Memphis Grizzlies, and New Orleans Pelicans. Gibson was acquired by New Orleans in a trade with Memphis last week before being waived. Now Gibson will begin the next phase of his basketball career in a familiar place, joining Splitter's staff in Chicago. Tiago Splitter was hired by the Bulls in June of 2026. That was sports. Let's take a look at the weather. The TCI National Weather Service will provide us with a 3-day forecast.
1: For the general situation, an upper-level disturbance over the Turks and Caicos Islands will spark showers and thunderstorms across the islands and surrounding waters through tonight. The weather for all areas: partly cloudy with a low chance of isolated showers with possible isolated thunderstorms through tonight. The new rainfall accumulation will be about a quarter of an inch. The winds will be east to southeast at 10 to 15 knots, and the seas will be smooth to slight with wave heights at 3 feet or less, building up to 4 feet offshore. The daytime high temperature will be 93 degrees Fahrenheit with a heat index of 104 degrees Fahrenheit, and the overnight low temperature will be 80 degrees Fahrenheit. Sunset will be at 6:51 p.m., the next high tide will be at 1:13 p.m., and the next low tide will be at 7:46 p.m. For the extended forecast, the upper-level disturbance will shift northwestward and away from the area on Thursday, with a slight decrease in shower and thunderstorm activity. A tropical wave is expected to move into the area by Thursday night into early Friday, increasing the chance of showers and thunderstorms once again. An elevated risk of severe thunderstorms is possible on Friday. The forecast for Thursday: a low chance of widely scattered showers with possible isolated thunderstorms. Partly cloudy with a high near 93 degrees. Thursday night: a low chance of widely scattered showers and isolated thunderstorms. Partly cloudy with a low around 81 degrees. New rainfall accumulation will be between a half an inch and 1 inch. Winds will be east to southeast at 10 to 15 knots, and seas will be smooth to slight with wave heights at 3 feet or less, building up to 4 feet offshore. Sunrise will be at 6:36 a.m. and sunset will be at 6:50 p.m. The forecast for Friday: a medium chance of scattered showers and isolated thunderstorms. Partly cloudy with a high near 91 degrees Fahrenheit. Showers may be heavy and thunderstorms may be strong to severe at times. Friday night: a medium chance of scattered showers and isolated thunderstorms. Partly cloudy with a low around 81 degrees. New rainfall accumulation will be between a quarter of an inch and a half an inch. Winds will be east to southeast at 5 to 15 knots, and seas will be smooth to slight with wave heights at 3 feet or less, building up to 4 feet offshore. Sunrise will be at 6:36 a.m. and sunset will be at 6:49 p.m. For the tropical weather outlook: subtropical Atlantic. A trough of low pressure located several hundred miles east of Bermuda is associated with disorganized showers and thunderstorms. The system has a low chance of formation over the next 7 days. And that is the 3-day public weather forecast issued on Wednesday, the 16th of September, 2026, by the Turks and Caicos Islands National Weather Service.

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0: it is hot. There's no better way to say it. Climate change is impacting our lives every day across the globe and making it one of the greatest challenges for people and the planet. Summers are getting longer. Triple digit heat is arriving earlier each year. And we all need to take the following heat safety protocols to protect ourselves in extreme heat. Number one, know the three types of heat-related illness: heat cramps, heat exhaustion, and heat stroke. Number two, know that hydration is key. Drink plenty of fluids, such as water or liquids with added electrolytes, to replenish what we lose as we sweat. Number three, please stay indoors. If you can help it, refrain from being outdoors during peak temperatures. If you do not have an air conditioner, visit your local community center, libraries, and cooling centers to stay cool. 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Wear SPF. Utilize sunglasses and sun hats to shield yourself from sun rays. Finally, check on your community. 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While we can't change the weather, we can take the necessary precautions to keep ourselves, friends, families, and neighbors safe.
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Since its establishment in 2001, the FSC has evolved while remaining steadfast in its mission. 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

Atrium, Duke Street, Grand Turk. 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

0: Hello and welcome to NewsHour from the BBC World Service. Coming to you live from London, I'm Regina Vaidyanathan. He is, of course, one of the most successful songwriters of all time. Ed Sheeran sold more than 120 million records and toured the world over. Australia, India, Japan, his home nation, Britain, and he's currently performing in North America. But it's politics in the Middle East which have derailed his current tour, raising a bigger question about whether the pop star should be political. It all began when the rapper Macklemore appeared on stage ahead of Sheeran at the MetLife Stadium in New Jersey 12 days ago. He shared a clip of that performance afterwards on his social media.
1: One of the reasons why I wanted to come on this tour was because I wanted to stand up here on stages and stadiums across America and say two words that are very near and dear to my heart: free Palestine.
0: Well, it was those comments which led to a petition from the Israeli American Council demanding that Macklemore was taken off the tour. Ilan Carr is chief executive of that council.
2: What he did was outrageous. He took to the stage in front of this captive audience of tens of thousands and proceeded to slander the state of Israel and the Jewish people. And it has no place in a concert. You know, a concert is supposed to be inclusive. And this is, by the way, something that Mr. Sheeran said. He wants inclusive concerts for all his concert goers. And to make Jewish concert goers and pro-Israel concert goers feel unwelcome is a terrible thing to do. And that's what Macklemore did. And so it is entirely appropriate that he was excused from further performance. He has no right to hijack a stage at a concert. Free Palestine. And I don't, by the way, purport to know Macklemore's intentions, but Free Palestine absolutely is a call for the extermination of the state of Israel and the Jewish people. It's very clear.
0: Well, Macklemore was later dropped from the tour, and Ed Sheeran said that that decision was made by his promoter, not him. All the other acts on the lineup have now also dropped out. Well, we've been hearing from a few fans.
3: I'm Danielle, and I'm from North Carolina. People see celebrities as like some kind of performing monkey they can control. And I think people are dehumanizing him, and it kind of breaks my heart. I'm trying not to get emotional about it. Instead of making celebrities like the people we're mad at or outraged with, I think we should be putting our focus on the things that, like the people in power that actually are doing the things that, like, are frustrating.
4: Hi, it's Lizzie. I'm an Ed Sheeran fan. I'm disappointed in the response that he's had to Macklemore speaking out and bravely saying this needs to be spoken about. You need people that have got massive audiences to talk about their views and opinions, especially when it's a humanitarian crisis. You're a pop star, you earn a lot of money, you should be speaking up.
0: One of the acts, Phineas, the brother of pop star Billie Eilish, said in a statement, "Artists must not be silenced when they speak up for the oppressed." So where does this leave the tour? And Ed Sheeran, well, Mark Savage is our music correspondent. I've been asking him more about the fallout.
5: Well, as you might have heard last night, everybody else who is a part of that tour has dropped out. All three of the support acts and even Ed Sheeran's backing band, a group of folk musicians from Ireland called Boega. So he's left with 18 massive stadium dates across the North and South of America, playing to more than a million people, and he's the only person on the lineup. To be fair, Ed Sheeran can do that no problem. He tends to play solo. He loops his music using a loop pedal and builds up the songs. And, you know, he can have the crowd eating out of his hand just by himself. But certainly this is not a situation that he wanted to be in. In his statement yesterday, he says that he does have private views on the Israel-Gaza conflict. He chooses not to say them in public. But really, by booking Macklemore in the first place and by this row breaking out in the way it has, he's been dragged into that discussion whether he likes it or not.
0: And the person who operates those stadiums in America, Robert Kraft, has defended that decision, though, despite, of course, a real backlash.
5: Well, yes, he only operates one of the stadiums, the Gillette Stadium in Massachusetts, where the New England Patriots play American football. He certainly has been named as one of the people who put pressure on Ed Sheeran and his promoters. And Ed Sheeran has a personal relationship with Robert Kraft. He sang at his wedding 4 years ago. So that is it certainly suggests a kind of a murkiness to it, that there are people behind the scenes pulling strings that are stopping Macklemore from having free speech, which in America would be his First Amendment rights. And that is one of the reasons that a lot of the support acts cited for pulling out of the tour. They said, you know, millionaires and billionaires cannot police what we say in public.
0: And just briefly, tell us more about these support acts, because unlike Macklemore, who's well-known, Grammy award-winning, these are smaller artists who've now lost a huge platform, but they say they've done it for good reason.
5: Yes, you know, so we had Aaron Rowe, who's an upcoming singer-songwriter from Ireland. He is one of the artists that pulled out. We had Macklemore obviously being dropped, and Lucas Graham, a Danish band who had a couple of hits about 10 years ago, but, you know, aren't as big as they used to be. So yeah, this is a huge opportunity, and obviously you earn a percentage of the ticket sales going on a tour like this. They have all put their principles ahead of that money, whether you agree with them or not. But it'll be interesting to see if anybody else steps up to fill those vacant slots, because there are a lot of very hungry bands that I imagine would like to play to 80,000 fans every night with Ed Sheeran. But if you sign up to that tour now, I suspect you will be subject to torrents and torrents of abuse online. So you'd need a very thick skin.
0: Mark Savage there. Well, let's discuss that in a bit more detail. I've been speaking to Dorian Linsky, a British cultural historian and journalist, and Billy Bragg, the singer-songwriter.
6: Well, I think it's been a terrible own goal for the owner of the stadium. I initially decided that Macklemore wouldn't come and play in his stadium, because instead of Macklemore saying free Palestine to maybe 20,000 people in the stadium, he's now said it to the entire world and he's created this huge debate. So in that sense, I think it's been terribly self-defeating. But on another level, it's great to see young artists standing up in solidarity with Macklemore, because I think ultimately, you know, culture has to reflect the way that the world is, and that's what Macklemore was trying to do, what we all try to do, and I don't think he should be punished for that.
0: Dorian, in Ed Sheeran's statement, he says he's appalled by the conflict between Israel and Palestine, and he says the suffering and pain caused on both sides is a human tragedy. But on the other hand, he then continues by saying, there is a reason I do not use my professional platform for politics. What did you make of his statement and the message that he's sending out?
7: I think that he is trying to maintain a sort of relatively apolitical and neutral position. And that's fine. I think that's probably why we notice protest songs. We notice political musicians, because that's not everybody. Here, he's got himself into this situation where, you know, he has booked, basically everybody he booked on his tour has sort of pro-Palestine sympathies. And yet, for whatever reason, that did not seem to sort of occur to him what might happen. It's almost somebody with a mindset from perhaps a different era collided with this reality.
0: What do you make of that, Billy? Because, of course, it does call into a wider question about the pressures artists face about how much they do get political or not. And someone who gets very political.
6: Yeah, I think you have to ask yourself about Ed Sheeran's motives. I mean, he can't have not known that Macklemore was going to say free Palestine on his tour. And I think by putting Macklemore on the bill, he was hoping to get a bit of the kudos that goes with edgy music without actually committing to it himself. And it's blown up in his face in the worst way.
0: Dorian, do you think it's blown up? And who do you think is going to come out better from all of this, Ed Sheeran or Macklemore and the other artists?
7: Ed Sheeran, who I've interviewed and who I liked as a person, is obviously coming out of this very badly. You know, I do think that obviously if we don't know all the details of what it would have meant to stand up to Kraft, what that means to the tour, other alternative venues available, what were the costs of that? But I mean, undoubtedly, what it was happened is that everybody else on the bill has taken a stand for free speech. And, you know, and let's say that Macklemore said nothing out of line here. It was a very simple free Palestine message. And Sheeran is ended up in this position where he seems that he does not support free speech and that he does not support the Palestinian cause, which, you know, I don't know whether that's entirely fair, but it's pretty much a disaster for him.
0: And Billy, do you have some sympathy for Ed Sheeran? Because in a way, he was almost forced into this decision. He had no choice, he might argue.
6: I mean, yeah, he has been forced into this decision, but I think he may be been blindsided by the other acts on the bill. with all due respect to Macklemore, he's a big artist, but these guys, you know, this was a really big opportunity for them, a big, big platform for them to tour America in stadiums opening for an artist as big as Sheeran. But the fact that they've taken a stand, I hope, will be inspirational to other young artists.
0: I mean, do you think, Billy, it could actually cost them in terms of their careers? Because, of course, getting on the lineup with Ed Sheeran can be career-changing, can't it?
6: Of course it can, it can. But my experience over the years has been, for those of us who do want to talk about issues, there is always going to be people who are interested in that or connect with it. They might be in a minority, but they're still out there. And if you can find that audience, then they will sustain your career, whether you're playing with Ed Sheeran or not.
0: I mean, Dorian, what do you think about all of this? I mean, in particular, this is, of course, relating to the Israel-Gaza war, which we've seen other incidents, for example, in Glastonbury, where there have been debate around free speech and what you can say on the conflict.
7: And I think that's why this does seem so shocking. If you look at what Macklemore said, there was nothing outrageous in that. And I think what Kraft, the stadium owner, has misjudged, and what I think a lot of people are misjudging, is just how the sort of public mood has changed because of what has happened to Gaza.
0: And Billy, I mean, all of this sort of in some ways came about after the Israeli-American Council launched a petition demanding that Macklemore was removed from the tour. As an artist yourself, I mean, I'm sure you faced pressures from different groups in terms of being able to raise a political point.
6: You do get pressure. Yeah, you do get people. I mean, sometimes it's as banal as people saying that you shouldn't mix politics and music. You know, I had some arguments with Pete Waterson, Kylie Minogue's producer in the 1980s, who didn't think pop should be political. But really, you know, particularly in the 20th century, pop music was the only social medium that young people had. And as such, it had to reflect everything that was going on in the world. I mean, it's not so much that now, but I think this issue shows that pop music does still have teeth and it still can cause outrage.
0: Can I ask you both what you think the audience will make of all of this, the people who'll be turning up to Ed Sheeran's shows?
7: I mean, just fan bases. When you're that big, fan bases are so large, you know, like when U2 tour and Bono will make a particular statement against, you know, very critical of, you know, the American government or whatever. And the people are absolutely fuming in the audience. And then he stops saying that and then he goes into another song and then they kind of go, oh, well, we're back to this now. It would be interesting to see how the tour unfolds because it's a bit, suddenly it's kind of like a cursed tour, you know, and the scrutiny on anything he says or any protests in the audience is going to be enormous.
0: Dorian Lynskey and Billy Bragg there. Coming up on NewsHour, in Iran, the death of a young woman, Mahsa Amini, at the hands of the morality police, ignited huge protests 4 years ago. What's changed for women in the country since then?
8: 4 years ago, if someone had told me that one day I would see women walking down the streets bravely and without the hijab, I probably wouldn't have believed them.
0: Some of the other stories we're watching this hour, and Ursula von der Leyen of the EU has backed a proposal for Canada to become the European Union's first associate member. It's as its country's rift with the United States deepens. Rescuers in Gaza are searching for survivors. It's after a war-damaged building collapsed overnight. More than 20 people have been killed. There's plenty more on those stories on the BBC News website. This is Regini Vaidyanathan with NewsHour, coming to you live from the BBC in London. Let's take you to that story in Gaza. And a multi-story building's collapsed in Gaza City, which had people inside at the time. Well, before the structure crumbled, it had been functioning as a makeshift home for several families who'd been displaced since the war. An earlier Israeli airstrike had already left the building damaged. Well, the Territory Civil Defence Agency says dozens of people are now missing and at least 20 people, including 5 children, have died. Well, despite the Israel-Gaza ceasefire, conditions inside the territory don't appear to have improved. The US-created Board of Peace was meant to oversee the ceasefire and initiate reconstruction, as well as the gradual withdrawal of Israeli troops from the territory. But Israel has expanded its control and it still limits what reconstruction materials can be used in Gaza. So let's take a closer look at what's happened today. Yakov Silya is a special representative from the UNDP based in Jerusalem, who's recently been in Gaza.
9: a huge amount of people are missing. We have an estimate that between 70 to 100 people were in the six-story building that collapsed. So far, 20 bodies have been recovered, of which 8 are children and 6 are women. And it is unfortunately a reality of the building situation and of the structural damages that there are in buildings that these types of collapse can happen at any moment.
0: When you talk about structural state of the buildings, you mean following on from the conflict?
9: There's an estimate that about 2,000 buildings have been damaged. There's about 300 to 400 buildings that have been severely damaged. And unfortunately, because of the current conditions, people are moving back into these buildings to look for better housing and shelter solutions. So this is really dangerous for people also in Gaza.
0: We're still seeing some Israeli airstrikes in the territory as well. How does that all kind of impact the infrastructure in these areas and in terms of the buildings, the foundations that they're on?
9: I think it really is a major challenge. The ongoing strikes is also causing further damage to buildings, obviously to life of people. But this also is an example of what happens if there are not proper precautionary measures taken for people to also ensure their safety. And unfortunately, the situation in Gaza at the moment is still very, very bad. The conditions that people are living under continues to deteriorate, especially the shelter and housing options. So what you find, unfortunately, is that people are taking the risk in moving into these buildings that have been severely damaged. They are living in these buildings, but the danger of collapse are always around them.
0: What specifically caused this building that your teams are at right now to collapse?
9: We're not sure about this. It's been looked at by local partners and local actors on the ground as well. But this is not the first time that some of these buildings have collapsed, unfortunately. So it can cause, you know, just a number of people have moved back into this building. So it can just be the weight that has resulted in this, or people moving into the building. What we also have found in the past is that the deteriorating winter situation, especially rain, and other factors also cause structural imbalance in the building and results in these types of collapse that we saw today.
0: Was this building, for example, in an area where there had previously been Israeli airstrikes?
9: It was significantly damaged by airstrikes and by the war. So these were buildings all around them that were significantly damaged. And if you drive through Gaza City, as I did last week, you know, there is total destruction of many, many buildings around you. About 80%, 85%, it is estimated, of all buildings in Gaza have been either totally destroyed or partially destroyed. So this is something that people are living with on a daily basis in Gaza.
0: What is being done to try and ensure that these structures are fortified and that they're strengthened so people can live in them and people can move back in to buildings which were damaged?
9: We have provided what we call recovery housing units, which are temporary shelters where people are allowed to move back into their neighborhoods and they have the opportunity to live close to their damaged houses and then start the rebuilding phase, which is absolutely crucial. Engineers need to make sure that they are structurally sound before that can happen. Unfortunately, people are not waiting for these assessments to happen to ensure safety and security.
0: That's Yakel Cilia there. Now, to so many the world over, it's London's beloved dinosaur museum, although its collection spans much more. The Natural History Museum is a special place. I remember my first visit as a young child, gazing up at the high ceilings and the bones and skeleton of a Tyrannosaurus rex, which towered above. Well, having welcomed visitors for well over a century, the museum will, in a few years from now, celebrate its 150th anniversary. And as part of that build-up, it's opening a gallery, which has been sealed off to the public for 80 years. In it, a new exhibition called Nature and Us, which explores our evolving relationship with the natural world through 50 remarkable objects. The BBC's Evan Davies went to the museum to find out more.
10: Welcome to the Natural History Museum. My name's Doug Gurr and I'm the director of the museum.
11: 5 years to go to your 150th anniversary at the Natural History Museum, and you've got a new exhibition opening, Nature and Us.
10: Absolutely, yes, Nature and Us, which is really all about that. What is our relationship between humanity and nature over time and space?
11: Let's go and have a look. Okay, so We're going behind the black screens that are currently covering the entrance to this gallery. We've got some staff here.
10: So what you're in here is an enormous, long, spacious gallery. It's actually on the second floor. And because, as you say, for the last sort of 70 or 80 years, it's been used as a collections floor, so you can see all these rather wonderful cabinets. So we're bringing a lot more global perspectives. We're really bringing back a lot of historical perspectives. And of course, at the heart of it, we have some pretty cool specimens in here.
11: Well, also with me here in the gallery is Isabel Davis, who's one of the science leads in this exhibition. Now, one thing that caught my eye, Star Wars figurine. What's this? Talk to me about this.
12: So this gallery is trying to put interesting things together. So we've got one of the oldest figures in the world, about 40,000 years old, made out of mammoth cast, the Lion Man. And we've put it next to this little Star Wars figurine, which has been brought up from the bottom of the sea and colonized by bryozoans. So these are microscopic animals, one of the animals that can actually thrive on plastic.
11: So it doesn't really look like...
12: It doesn't look like a TIE fighter anymore.
11: No, it doesn't. It doesn't.
12: It's been transformed by nature.
11: And this curious-looking scythe-type object, what is this?
12: So this is a whaler's flensing knife, and this really speaks to the social history of whaling. Obviously, it was terrible, fatal for whales, but it's also for the actual people working as whalers, it was not an easy life.
11: Where would this have come from then? I mean, we associate whaling with one or two countries now.
12: Well, this one comes from South Georgia.
11: So Falkland Islands, sort of, around that part, South Atlantic, South Georgia.
12: And we had a library open day recently, and there were quite a few young people who had no idea that whaling was a thing. And the extraordinary international efforts that were made in the 20th century to bring those numbers down. So there is a kind of positive end to this.
11: Coming back to Doug, the director, 150 years in South Kensington as the Natural History Museum, what would you say is the big difference between museums as they were then and now?
10: What has not changed is museums are all about the collection. What's also not changed for our museum is that collection was put there for a dual purpose, for public display and also for scientific research. But here's what's changed. Go back even to when this building started, opened in 1881. The scientific mission was, how do we classify and understand the natural world? That's not the mission today. The mission today is, how do we protect and restore nature? And that is what this gallery is challenging.
0: Evan Davis reporting there. Welcome back to NewsHour. Let's bring you an update on the ongoing Ebola outbreak in the Democratic Republic of Congo, which has now claimed more than 3,400 lives and infected thousands more. Well, despite the scale of the outbreak, there's still no approved vaccine for this latest strain, the Bundibugyo strain. Well, Leanna Byrne examines what it takes and who pays to develop a vaccine.
13: This outbreak is caused by the Bundibugyo virus, for which there is no approved vaccine or specific treatment. But developing one is not only a scientific challenge, someone has to pay. A Bundibugyo vaccine would not have a predictable annual market. It may sit in a stockpile waiting for an outbreak. That makes it a difficult business proposition. Rachel Glenister is president of the Centre for Global Development.
14: These vaccines are incredibly valuable to society, but not very profitable for companies. First, most people who will benefit from the Ebola vaccine will never actually take it. So think of all the people in communities and countries that it doesn't spread to because of the vaccine. There's no way that firms can charge them because they never take the vaccine.
13: The first widely used Ebola vaccine shows how public money can help create that market. Arebo was developed by Canadian scientists. Gavi works with both the public and private sector. It's committed $7 million for 70,000 Arebo doses in the DRC, and is offering up to $40 million for Bundibugyo-specific vaccines. David Kinder is Gavi's Director of Development Finance.
15: We have over 20 vaccines against different diseases that we help protect children around the world for, and those costs actually range from as little as just over $1 a dose up to $100 a dose for some of the most expensive vaccines, which are often the new, the novel ones, or the ones against rare diseases such as Ebola.
13: But the dose is only one part of the bill. Dr. Alhassan Touré is the World Health Organization's research lead in Bunia, in eastern DRC.
16: We need trained researchers, vaccination teams, like I said, laboratories, specimen transportation, vehicles, cold chain, infrastructure, data system, safety monitoring, participant follow-up, and quality assurance. And those things require a lot of money.
13: And that capacity must exist before an outbreak. Dr. Touré points to Uganda's experience during outbreaks of another Ebola virus.
16: Uganda team during 2022, we established a platform, trial platform, that took us 11 weeks to be established. And when they had a new Sudan Ebola outbreak in 2025, it was not prepared to respond. It was activating the existing platform. And it took us only 3 days to activate a high-standard Uganda trial platform. So this is the way forward.
13: So funding vaccines means paying for capacity before a crisis. Otherwise, researchers, manufacturers, and health workers are racing a virus that already has a head start. The money buys vaccines, but just as importantly, it buys time.
0: Leanna Byrne reporting there. You're listening to NewsHour from the BBC World Service. I'm Regine Vaidyanathan. Kosovo's former president, Hashim Thaçi, has been sentenced to 25 years in prison for counts including illegal arrests, torture, murder and cruel treatment during the Balkans conflict of the 1990s. He's been convicted of 4 counts of war crimes committed during his country's war for independence from Serbia. Well, Tim Judah's a special correspondent for The Economist covering the Balkans and Ukraine, and he joins us live now. First of all, welcome to NewsHour, Tim, and just tell us a bit more about the crimes that he's been sentenced for.
17: Well, it's interesting because he's been especially sentenced for the crime of murder, but there are of a relatively small amount of people. I think it's less than 100 people. I mean, it's a relatively small amount of people. But also crimes of arbitrary detention against 385 individuals, cruel treatment against 49, and torture of 303. Oh, I found the figure. And participation in the murder of some 96 people.
0: And this is over how many years?
17: Well, this was between 1998 and 1999, the period of the Kosovo War, until the time of NATO's intervention in the spring of 1999.
0: And Tim, why did it take so long for this case to be prosecuted?
17: All of these war crimes trials, this is a Kosovo special it's called the Kosovo Special Tribunal Specialist Chambers. All of this has been taken an incredibly long time, and Mr. Thaçi's been in jail along with his colleagues for 6 years already. So, but I think that unfortunately that's par for the course, because the precursor to this was the UN's own International Criminal Tribunal for the former Yugoslavia. And there again, those trials took an incredibly long time.
0: And there were others who were also sentenced alongside him.
17: There were 3 other senior leaders of the Kosovo Liberation Army who then went on to become important politicians in Kosovo after the war. I mean, the thing that's interesting, though, which I'd like to say here, is that what is interesting is that the judgment seems to emphasize above all the murders and attacks on actually ethnic Albanians rather than Serb civilians. And it talks about alleged collaborators. It seems to make a sort of emphasize that, because we've already seen some Serbs saying, for example, Milorad Dodik, the leader of the Bosnian Serbs, saying that this makes a mockery of international justice because it's not putting emphasis on crimes committed against Serb civilians. But we'll see what Aleksandar Vučić, the president of Serbia, thinks in a couple of hours. He's due to speak to the nation at 6:30 this evening.
0: Yeah. We'll stay across that, Tim. And just briefly, there was some unrest on the streets of The Hague outside the courthouse. What was that all about?
17: I think it was just a general sort of shock and anger. And there's been sort of shock and anger across Kosovo itself. And there was some stone throwing against the headquarters of the EU's police force, ULEX. But I mean, it could have been a lot worse. But politically, we have no idea how this is going to play out.
0: Okay, Tim Judah, thank you very much for appearing on NewsHour. She was the 22-year-old Iranian woman whose death sparked anti-government protests in the country and the Woman Life Freedom Movement. It's been 4 years since Mahsa Amini died, just days after she was arrested by Iran's morality police for allegedly wearing her hijab improperly. What's changed for women's rights since those demonstrations and now the US war with Iran? The BBC's Persian service, Gonche Habibaziad, has this report.
18: Woman, life, freedom. It was the defining chant of a protest movement, sparked by the death of a young woman while in custody of Iran's morality police. After the death of Mahsa Amini, videos of women dancing and appearing in public without mandatory hijabs went viral. Across Iran, women ripped off and burned their headscarves in solidarity. The authorities responded with a brutal crackdown. The UN says more than 500 protesters were killed. The mass protests eventually subsided, but the movement did not simply disappear from Iran's society. Speaking out is not safe, so all the voices you'll hear have been voiced by BBC Persian producers, like this 20-year-old from Tehran.
8: I think what connected us to Mahsa was the fact that she was one of us. 4 years ago, if someone had told me that one day I would see women walking down the streets bravely and without the hijab, I probably wouldn't have believed them.
18: And these changes are not limited to the capital. A young woman in Rasht, a city in northern Iran, told us,
19: "You can see it in the way the city looks. Some families have become a bit more open-minded too. These days, they let their daughters go out wearing tops or even shorter skirts. There is more freedom than before. In shops, in taxi, and cars."
18: But that greater sense of freedom does not mean the mandatory hijab law has gone away.
20: "You won't take my daughter anywhere," a distressed mother shouts. This video was sent to us from Tehran 2 years ago. A woman is being taken away by the morality police, just like Mahsa.
18: Away from the streets, women are still being monitored online. And while arrests in public appear to be less frequent, some fear they could flare up again.
21: "They stopped my friend's car and asked, 'Where's your headscarf?' I'm scared. I'm scared the crackdown will happen all over again. And honestly, I don't have the mental capacity for it."
18: The war with the US and Israel appears to have changed the government's priorities. And one senior Iranian figure says enforcing the hijab law is currently a lower priority. The changes have also sparked a backlash. One young man I spoke to, who lives near Tehran, said the issues had become polarizing.
22: "Dressing appropriately is different from wearing the hijab, in my opinion. But it feels like some women are taking their resentment towards the hijab to an extreme."
18: And opposition to the changes now seen on Iranian streets isn't confined to men. A group of religious women gathered in central province of Isfahan recently. "Man, where is your dignity? Where is your wife's hijab?" they chant. "The hijab law must be enforced," another chant says. But their views are far from universal inside Iran.
0: That's Gonche Habibaziad reporting there. In recent days, it's been hard to avoid talk of doomsday scenarios when it comes to the future of artificial intelligence. And we've heard politicians and tech bosses argue over how much AI should be regulated. President Trump's among those who say claims artificial intelligence will destroy the world are a hoax. He's less keen on oversight, but the European Union is one body which is calling for more. Brando Benefe is the rapporteur of the European AI Act for the European Parliament and an MEP. He's been speaking about his concerns when it comes to AI.
23: "The risks of these technologies are well known for already some time. We didn't need Dario Amodei or Sam Altman to make speeches in the last weeks to know what we are talking about. We have been working on this already for some time, especially the European Union has been developing a framework for safety that has been the benchmark for the whole of the world. I think it's a very important time now to look into operationalization of these safety measures to avoid the loss of control, mismanagement of data, cybersecurity attacks. To do this, we need global cooperation and we need capacity. This means also European capacity. We have a lot of countries, UK, Canada, Australia, that just to mention a few that in the last weeks have been saying this, that want to work together with us for this broader safety for AI.
0: Okay, I want to jump in, if I may, because the two countries you didn't mention there were America and China, who have a different view, perhaps, on regulating AI.
23: Well, it depends, because in US, if you talk to legislators and governments of states like California, New York, and Illinois and Colorado, just to mention a few, they are doing exactly this.
0: Well, the president has rejected calls for greater safety. So you are up against a challenge in terms of getting global cooperation if the US president's not on board.
23: Yeah, as I was saying, the federal level of the US, however, at the moment is going in a different direction. But obviously, US and China are crucial for this effort to happen. But like when we had to deal with nuclear weapons regulation, we couldn't do that without Russia and US, obviously. So this is what we are talking about. We need global cooperation for these basic safety concerns that are now clearer and clearer.
0: Ursula von der Leyen said earlier that she's going to invite the main frontier labs for a discussion on how to support industry efforts to, I quote, pace the frontier. Does that sound like something that's decisive? It doesn't sound very clear about what that means. That's not action. It's having a discussion.
23: Talking with the developers, it's what we have done to develop our safety framework. That's how we should do things. But in the end, there is public responsibility to take decisions which cannot be taken by just following what the big tech leaders tell us, because they are not interested in the public good, they are interested in profit. And it's fine, that's their job. But the job of the government and of the public institutions is to care about the broader societal good and the survival of humanity in the medium term.
0: And Mr. Benefai, there is an argument, isn't there, that if the EU is regulating and perhaps slowing down the pace of AI advancement while China and the US are not adopting such regulations, that the EU is simply going to fall behind because technology moves at a rapid pace?
23: These are different topics because
0: it's a valid topic, isn't it? Because if the EU, over-regulates, it's going to be left behind.
23: I think it's a bit more complicated than that, because when EU didn't regulate anything, it was already behind US and China. You can easily check that. The problem is that the EU has been not working for convergence, reducing fragmentation, having a financial market that was unified enough to invest in this sector, taking the risks that are necessary and having compute infrastructure at a certain degree. But regulation, obviously, if it happens only in one way, it will not work for the most difficult tasks. Mm-hmm. It can work for the smaller ones, but not for the bigger ones. So obviously, as I said, we need to work for regulatory convergence. Otherwise, we are talking about a catastrophe that no one understands. The catastrophe is not tomorrow, but if we risk losing control of AI, it might take more time, but it can become a real, real problem for all humanity. So we need to be rational. We need to be serious about the importance also and the important advantages that AI can provide. But we also need to be working together to contain the risks.
0: That's the member of the European Parliament, Brando Benefai, there, who leads on AI. This is Regini Vaidyanathan with NewsHour, coming to you live from the BBC in London. You don't need to look at a map to know how far Canada is from the European Union. And while the two are physically far apart, they are, of course, much closer politically. And as ties between Canada and its neighbour America have become increasingly strained since President Trump returned to power, Canada's forging stronger bonds with Europe. So much so that earlier, the head of the EU backed a proposal for Canada to become the EU's first ever associate member. Here's Ursula von der Leyen speaking in Strasbourg, and Mark Carney, Canada's Prime Minister, was in the audience.
1: We want to bring the relationship with Canada to the highest level possible. And dear Mark, I said we must urgently reimagine our partnerships. So I would like to work with you on opening the door for Canada to being the first associate member of the European Union.
0: Well, this new possible partnership comes as Canada's fighting a hugely costly trade war with the US, a country which normally takes in more than 70% of its exports. Prime Minister Mark Carney's promised to fight that battle by finding new markets for Canadian products. Well, that's what the Canadian Prime Minister had to, this is what the Canadian Prime Minister had to say earlier about why he wants his country to be closer to the EU.
2: We're also deepening ties with our most trusted partners. We are the only non-European member of SAFE, the EU's Defence Procurement Initiative. And next month, we will begin discussions with the EU, the world's second largest economy, to build a unique security and economic alliance. Our core objective of all these partnerships is to increase our sovereignty, our strategic autonomy. Because

0: associate membership of the EU. I've certainly not heard of that before, have you?
1: Well, that's the thing. We don't know. We know so far it's a label. I guess we know what it isn't, and it isn't what particularly a country like Canada, given that it's the first country to whom it's been offered, already has. So it's obviously not a free trade agreement, because Canada already has the CETA agreement. It's not a security and defence partnership that enables participation in SAFE, because Canada already has that. So it's more than this, right? Now, von der Leyen didn't actually specify what this means. What we can imagine is that, given that she was making reference to it in talking about a broader alliance with Canada, is basically, how is it that, let's call it, the rest of the West can huddle together closer to face the security and strategic predicament that we're in, which is basically, particularly in Europe, war on the continent against Russia, and the betrayal, question mark, of the United States and the challenge of China, right? So I think that's the sort of strategic context. Now, practically what it could mean, but this is, as I said, pure speculation, because the Commission President didn't actually get into it, we could imagine forms in which Canadian officials, Canadian leaders participate in various formations of the Council, the European Council, as observers, right? Mm-hmm. So they wouldn't be participating in decision-making, but they would be, by virtue of actually being in the room, contribute to decision shaping, particularly, as I said, on those areas of strategic relevance.
0: I think you might be waiting to catch a train or something. I can hear the sound in the background. We're talking about connections that you might be about to make, but what about the connections across Europe? Because how do European capitals feel about this idea? Certainly Ursula von der Leyen's very excited about it, but are nation states as pleased?
1: Well, again, you know, it really depends on how this label is then substantiated. And at this point, it's an open call. And I think, you know, von der Leyen deliberately made it rather open and vague, because now the discussion needs to begin. I think, to be honest, that member states are, on a whole, willing to discuss and figure out what other forms of, let's call it, differentiated integration the European Union might be able to offer. As we know, particularly since Russia's invasion of Ukraine, the question of enlargement has been back on the agenda in a very dominant way, both reviving prospects for the Western Balkans and, of course, Ukraine and Moldova. But it's, you know, the enlargement process has been defined and designed in and for times of peace. And so I think member states in general do have an interest in exploring what else, you know, could be put on the table that is perhaps better able to capture the strategic moment that Europe is facing today.
0: What's different about this from, say, the Coalition of the Willing, which is all about, of course, building a group of countries as the threat from Russia is seen to be increasing? Because from what you've described, it could be quite similar.
1: Absolutely. And I think, you know, we're in this extremely complicated moment in which the institutions that we have, NATO on the one hand, the European Union on the other, are basically not fully fit for purpose in terms of addressing the fundamental question, which is how does Europe defend itself against Russia without America? And so we basically see all of these alternative ideas, or perhaps complementary ideas, popping up. Coalition of the Willing, the idea which, again, you know, von der Leyen raised, of a European Security Council. Now this idea of associate membership, a Europeanized NATO, right, in the context of NATO. Now, they're not necessarily incompatible ideas, but I think they all drive to the same conundrum, which is the institutions that we established 80 years ago, right, were built for an era that is no longer with us.
0: And you talk about eras changing. What do you think President Trump's going to make all of this? I mean, surely this will just antagonize him further.
1: Well, who knows? I mean, we know he doesn't like the European Union at all, and we know that he doesn't like Canada very much, or perhaps he likes Canada a little bit too much and would like to have it. But so in principle, I guess the reaction would be negative. Now, you know, associate membership, it's all very technical and perhaps slightly grey and bureaucratic, and perhaps doesn't quite cut the mark in terms of the kind of things that Trump gets excited about. So perhaps it's simply going to fall below the radar.
0: Okay, Natalie Tocci, thank you very much for exploring that idea. Of course, we will only know what exactly

Exactly. It means when we find out more from the EU and Canada themselves. Well, that ends this edition of NewsHour. I'm Regini Vaidyanathan. From myself and the team, thanks to all of you for listening, wherever you are.

Atrium Duke Street, Grand Turk. 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

With the hurricane season upon us, it's important to understand how power restoration works before a storm ever arrives. At Pelican Energy TCI, restoring electricity safely and efficiently is always our top priority. But the pace of restoration after a storm can vary depending on several factors. First, crews must assess damage across the system. Some issues are visible, like fallen poles or lines, while others happen within parts of the network that aren't immediately seen. The complexity of repairs, weather conditions, and even logistics across multiple islands can all affect how quickly restoration happens. That's why preparation and awareness matter. During hurricane season, we commit to keeping you informed and sharing updates. Understanding the process helps you stay prepared and informed when it matters most. Pelican Energy TCI, keeping you covered through all seasons.

0: From the city of Providenciales, here is tonight's Nation's Report with Zoya Fessler.
1: Deputy Premier attended 2026 Overseas Territories Caribbean Caucus. 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Romania breaks Guinness record with 3-mile table to help build children's psychiatric hospital. We'll take a look at sports and the weather forecast. 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

0: Well, it's the middle of the work week, listeners. It's Wednesday, September 16th, 2026. You've tuned in to RTC 89.1 FM. Thanks for joining me. I'm Zoya Fassler. Tourism arrivals to the Turks and Caicos Islands continue to provide a key measure of the territory's economic performance, with the latest figures showing how the destination is faring amid changing regional travel trends and demand for Caribbean vacations. Ardenae Denny spoke with Minister of Tourism, Honorable Shivargo Jolly.
1: The TCI has seen record stay-over arrival statistics with substantial growth in the Canadian market. We sat down with the Minister of Tourism, Honorable Shivargo Jolly, to gain insight into the new statistics and what efforts or changes were made to gain this growth in the market.
2: So we would have seen significant increase in both, not just year on year, but the highest recorded total arrivals for the first half of year in the history of Turks and Caicos. A lot of this is not accidental. It's quite deliberative. Last year, we would have seen projections that we would have had a dip in North American arrivals. So through the initiative by Experience Turks and Caicos, our tourism authority and the Ministry of Tourism, we strategically focused on Canada is one of our primary areas in terms of marketing. We had a partnership campaign with Air Canada, and there were several other marketing ventures that we would have pursued. So we saw a massive increase last year in our Canadian arrivals that actually helped to fill that void that we would have had in the dip in our North American arrivals, which was mostly due to the conflict in the Middle East that caused travel decline all around the world. So this year, we're now benefiting from that work from last year. So we saw the spike last year, but now it's consistent. Our Canadian flights are overbooked, and we're now seeing more routes introduced from Canada.
1: Minister Jolly also went on to discuss plans for other key markets.
3: What is the ministry's current strategy for increasing arrivals from places like Europe and Latin America and other international markets?
2: So it's important that the local community knows that we are always present in these destinations. Our usual limitation is route management, air travel. So, for example, we've always marketed in Canada. Now, we've begun marketing a bit more aggressively because we knew North American travel would have struggled last year. But North America, the U.S. will always be our base market, and we'll always want to have our presence there. And we will continue to have a presence in Europe, South America, and these markets. Our issue has been having the flight availability, direct flight from these destinations. So we get the traveler from South America, from Europe, but they normally have to come through either Miami or somewhere northeast, one of those more through a kind of flying transit. So what we're working on now is as we increase our exposure in these destinations, we're constantly negotiating with airlines to get flights in. Now, it's no secret that our airport is pretty much at max capacity. So any additional flights that we're looking for now is normally, or not normally, is strategically we're trying to work into that shoulder season, that slow season.
1: The conversation continued with discussions on the cruise statistics, future marketing strategies, and more.
0: Thank you so much, Danae. The Turks and Caicos Islands continues to be a sought-after travel destination. Now, the 2026 Overseas Territories Caribbean Caucus was hosted by Bermuda from September 8th through the 10th. Chaired by Bermuda's Premier David Burt in his role as President of the United Kingdom Overseas Territories Association Political Council, or UKOTA, the summit brought together Caribbean political leaders to build a unified regional voice before November's annual Joint Ministerial Council meetings with the United Kingdom government. The summit was attended by heads of government and senior representatives across the regional territories. From Anguilla, Premier Cora Richardson-Hodge. Bermuda, host Premier David Burt. British Virgin Islands Premier Dr. Natalia Wheatley. Cayman Islands Premier Andre Ebanks. Montserrat Premier Ruben Mead. And our very own Turks and Caicos Islands Deputy Premier Honorable Jamel Robinson. Honorable Robinson explained more about the opportunity the caucus provided.
4: The caucus provided an important platform for meaningful dialogue, the exchange of experiences, and stronger regional cooperation. Discussions focus on economic resilience, the cost of living, climate preparedness, health and social care, trade, financial services, cybersecurity, and greater participation in regional and international organizations.
0: The Deputy Premier emphasized why engagement at these meetings are beneficial for the Turks and Caicos Islands.
4: For the Turks and Caicos, these discussions are significant to strengthening partnerships that support national development, expanding access to resources and technical expertise, and advancing practical solutions to issues affecting residents and businesses. The territory's participation also ensured that its priorities were firmly represented in discussions with the United Kingdom and reinforced its ability to benefit from the collective advocacy, knowledge, and experience of the Caribbean overseas territories. The Turks and Caicos Islands must have a strong, influential voice in the decisions that shape our future. This caucus provided an important opportunity to collaborate with fellow territories on matters of common concern while firmly advancing the needs and aspirations of our own people. Our focus is on translating these discussions into meaningful and measurable progress, particularly in addressing the cost of living, strengthening climate resilience, and advancing a modern relationship with the United Kingdom that recognizes and reflects the priorities of the Turks and Caicos Islands and its people.
0: During the event, visiting delegates toured notable sites, including the Royal Naval Dockyard and St. George. Angola's Premier Cora Richardson-Hodge and Turks and Caicos Deputy Premier Honorable Jamel Robinson also visited Bermuda's House of Assembly to observe parliamentary operations and sign their official book. Concluding the meeting, the political leaders announced a collective stance on shared priorities and confirmed that the Cayman Islands has been selected to host the 2027 Caribbean Overseas Territories Caucus. And the general public is hereby informed the Crown Land Unit will be visiting the island of North Caicos on Friday, September 18th at 9 a.m. All persons seeking assistance should visit the District Commissioner's office in Bottle Creek during normal working hours. For more information, you can contact the department via telephone at 649-338-5345. That was your local news. Regional is up next.

The Trinidad and Tobago Coast Guard has intercepted more than 440 kilograms or 970 pounds of cocaine valued at an estimated $204.5 million TT dollars or $30.1 million USD during a maritime operation near Huevos Island. According to reports, Coast Guard officers intercepted and boarded a vessel named Fishpot Boys in the northern Gulf of Paria. During a search of the vessel, officers discovered 394 sealed packages containing a white powder-like substance. The packages were subsequently handed over to the Trinidad and Tobago Police Service, where laboratory testing by the Special Investigations Unit confirmed the substance to be cocaine. The seized cocaine weighed approximately 440.20 kilograms, approximately 970 pounds, and carries an estimated street value of 204.5 million TT dollars or 30.1 million US. Four men were detained during the operation, including three Trinidad and Tobago nationals and one Venezuelan national. Following the interception, the suspect's vessel and seized cargo were escorted to the Coast Guard headquarters at Chaguaramas. They were subsequently handed over to law enforcement authorities for further processing. And the Bahamas government has added a new patrol vessel valued at nearly $300,000 to its maritime enforcement fleet as authorities intensify efforts to combat illegal charters, unlicensed vessels, and other offenses within an industry generating more than $544 million in revenue. The 36-foot Fluid Patrol Cabin 36 was dedicated at the Royal Bahamas Defense Forces Harbor Patrol Unit for use by the Maritime Revenue Unit, a multi-agency operation responsible for enforcing maritime laws, strengthening border security, and improving revenue collection. Enforcement operations have also resulted in seizures involving improperly imported vehicles and vessels, contraband tobacco products, and the illegal movement of heavy equipment. Maritime Revenue Unit Director Captain Bertram Boleg said previous operations have uncovered vessels that failed to clear customs and immigration, along with illegal charter and fishing activities. Authorities have also discovered illegal firearms and drugs during some enforcement exercises. The vessel, valued at just under $300,000, can accommodate up to 20 people and has an operational load capacity of 4,647 pounds. It is powered by twin Mercury Marine 300 engines and carries up to 130 gallons of fuel. Representatives from the Royal Bahamas Defense Force, Customs Department, Port Department, and Immigration Department attended the dedication ceremony. The Maritime Revenue Unit was established in May of 2023 and brings together several agencies, this including the Ministry of Finance, the Royal Bahamas Police Force, Royal Bahamas Defense Force, Immigration, Customs, Ports, Department of Inland Revenue, Department of Marine Resources, and National Insurance. The unit's first revenue fortification exercise was conducted in Bimini during U.S. Independence Day celebrations and resulted in more than $10 million being collected over several days. Subsequent operations have generated millions more in government revenue. During the 2025-2026 budget debate, legislation was tabled to formally establish the Ministry of Finance's Maritime Revenue Unit, which Prime Minister Philip Brave Davis said was already operating within the ministry. The legislation was designed to strengthen oversight and enforcement of maritime activities, including the collection and management of revenue from licensing, mooring, and other fees. That was Regional News. World News is up next.

Pennsylvania health officials have confirmed two additional measles-associated deaths, bringing the state's reported total to four in 2026. All four deaths reported by Pennsylvania this year have occurred amid a major outbreak that has spread across dozens of counties. The four state-reported deaths would represent the highest number of measles-related fatalities in the United States in a single year since 1992. Although the Centers for Disease Control and Prevention, or CDC, has not included the Pennsylvania deaths in its current national count. The deaths come as Pennsylvania confronts its most serious measles outbreak in decades. State officials have reported 693 confirmed cases across 38 counties, with at least 124 people hospitalized. Nearly all of the people infected have been unvaccinated, according to health officials. The four people whose deaths were associated with measles were also unvaccinated. Measles is one of the world's most contagious infectious diseases and can cause serious complications, particularly among infants, young children, and people with weakened immune systems. Complications can include pneumonia and, more rarely, inflammation of the brain. Health officials continue to emphasize vaccination as the primary means of preventing infection and severe disease. Two doses of the measles, mumps, and rubella vaccine, commonly known as the MMR vaccine, are about 97% effective at preventing measles. The outbreak represents a significant reversal from the decades following the elimination of continuous measles transmission in the United States back in 2000. The country experienced long stretches with no measles deaths, including from 2015 through 2024, before fatalities began being reported again. Now, tens of thousands of people came together in Romania's capital on Saturday, September 12, 2026, hoping to set a world record while raising money for what organizers say will be the country's first pediatric psychiatry hospital. A massive table stretching 5,055 meters, or more than 3 miles, ran along Bucharest Unirii Boulevard to Constitution Square, in front of the city's imposing Palace of Parliament. Dubbed the Uniting Table, the installation earned organizers Bloom the World a Guinness World Records certificate for the longest table made from recycled materials. Organizers said about 20,000 people took part, gathering around tables decorated with flowers and food. Guinness World Records adjudicator Joanne Brent joined the event and praised organizers for putting their record-breaking effort toward a larger cause. Money raised will help build a new 3,900-square-meter pediatric psychiatric facility at Bucharest Obregia Hospital. The project, backed by private donations and sponsorships, is expected to cost about 16.5 million euros. The Metropolis Foundation, which is leading the construction project, says the need is urgent. The hospital's existing pediatric psychiatry unit operates in an aging and overcrowded space that the foundation says no longer meets the medical and emotional needs of young patients. According to the foundation, the number of Romanian children diagnosed with serious mental health and developmental conditions, including depression, behavioral disorders, substance use disorders, autism, and ADHD, rose from 3,839 in 2018 to more than 5,600 in 2024. The current pediatric psychiatry clinic has 62 beds, with some patients staying in multi-bed wards without private bathrooms. The foundation says limited space can also make confidential conversations between doctors, patients, and families difficult. The planned five-story facility will include medical offices, occupational therapy and virtual reality rooms, sensory and educational spaces, relaxation areas, and a dedicated unit for treating addiction among adolescents. Bloom the World also held the previous Guinness record after constructing a 2,782-meter table in the Romanian city of Alba Iulia exactly 1 year earlier. Romania's health minister has pledged government support by providing the equipment and furniture needed for the new facility. Construction is scheduled to be completed by 2027. That was World News. Sports is up next.

0: In NBA news, Taj Gibson is returning to where his NBA career began, joining Tiago Splitter's first coaching staff with the Chicago Bulls after announcing his retirement following 17 seasons in the league. Gibson announced that he's now stepping away from playing and into a new role. The 6'9" forward was selected by Chicago in the first round of the 2009 NBA draft and spent his first 7-plus seasons with the Bulls. In a social media post, Gibson said, quote, "It's the beginning of a new chapter. After 31 years of basketball, I can walk away with no regrets, knowing I left everything on the floor. God has truly blessed me," end quote. The 41-year-old appeared in 1,012 NBA games, averaging 8.3 points and 5.7 rebounds. In addition to Chicago, Gibson played for the Oklahoma City Thunder, Minnesota Timberwolves, New York Knicks, Detroit Pistons, Charlotte Hornets, Memphis Grizzlies, and New Orleans Pelicans. Gibson was acquired by New Orleans in a trade with Memphis last week before being waived. Now Gibson will begin the next phase of his basketball career in a familiar place, joining Splitter's staff in Chicago. Tiago Splitter was hired by the Bulls in June of 2026. That was sports. Let's take a look at the weather. The TCI National Weather Service will provide us with a 3-day forecast.
1: For the general situation, an upper-level disturbance over the Turks and Caicos Islands will spark showers and thunderstorms across the islands and surrounding waters through tonight. The weather for all areas: partly cloudy with a low chance of isolated showers with possible isolated thunderstorms through tonight. The new rainfall accumulation will be about a quarter of an inch. The winds will be east to southeast at 10 to 15 knots, and the seas will be smooth to sight with wave heights at 3 feet or less, building up to 4 feet offshore. The daytime high temperature will be 93 degrees Fahrenheit with a heat index of 104 degrees Fahrenheit, and the overnight low temperature will be 80 degrees Fahrenheit. Sunset will be at 6:51 p.m., the next high tide will be at 1:13 p.m., and the next low tide will be at 7:46 p.m. For the extended forecast, the upper-level disturbance will shift northwestward and away from the area on Thursday, with a slight decrease in shower and thunderstorm activity. A tropical wave is expected to move into the area by Thursday night into early Friday, increasing the chance of showers and thunderstorms once again. An elevated risk of severe thunderstorms is possible on Friday. The forecast for Thursday: a low chance of widely scattered showers with possible isolated thunderstorms. Partly cloudy with a high near 93 degrees. Thursday night: a low chance of widely scattered showers and isolated thunderstorms. Partly cloudy with a low around 81 degrees. The new rainfall accumulation will be between a half an inch and 1 inch. Winds will be east to southeast at 10 to 15 knots, and seas will be smooth to slight with wave heights at 3 feet or less, building up to 4 feet offshore. Sunrise will be at 6:36 a.m. and sunset will be at 6:50 p.m. The forecast for Friday: a medium chance of scattered showers and isolated thunderstorms. Partly cloudy with a high near 91 degrees Fahrenheit. Showers may be heavy and thunderstorms may be strong to severe at times. Friday night: a medium chance of scattered showers and isolated thunderstorms. Partly cloudy with a low around 81 degrees. New rainfall accumulation will be between a quarter of an inch and a half an inch. Winds will be east to southeast at 5 to 15 knots, and seas will be smooth to slight with wave heights at 3 feet or less, building up to 4 feet offshore. Sunrise will be at 6:36 a.m. and sunset will be at 6:49 p.m. For the tropical weather outlook: subtropical Atlantic. A trough of low pressure located several hundred miles east of Bermuda is associated with disorganized showers and thunderstorms. The system has a low chance of formation over the next 7 days. And that is the 3-day public weather forecast issued on Wednesday, the 16th of September, 2026, by the Turks and Caicos Islands National Weather Service.
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0: 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That's the Lobster Fest Cultural Extravaganza 2026 happening in Grand Turk, October 16th and 17th. 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

0: Good evening, Turks and Caicos. Welcome again to another Sports Watch show, the number one sports show in the Turks and Caicos Islands. My name is Godfrey Bean. I'm actually by myself tonight. This is scary. I was hoping to have my my other two compadres with me, but for some reason, one of them canceled at the last minute, and the other one haven't shown. Chris is home in bed with the flu. But, you know, we had guests, so nevertheless, the show must go on. But I first want to say a big hello out to all our fans out there. This is what we do this for. We do this for you across the Turks and Caicos Islands. And everywhere I go, and I folks say, hi, Mr. Bean. I listen to the show. I love it, and I always listen. So I want to say thank you for being... For listening to us and being a part of us, and we'll continue to do our best to bring you the show whenever we are available. But in studio tonight we have two guests from the football association, and they're here to speak to you about some interesting stuff happening at the football association over the next few weeks. As you know, that organization has grown and grown, and Yeah, watch our young boys and girls play over the years. Some of y'all have belly aches when they play over the years, but we are now to a place where we can say that Turks and Caicos is ranking with some of the top football nations in the Caribbean. So here tonight they're gonna let them introduce themselves.
1: Good evening, everyone. My name is Aaron Lawrence. Head coach of the national senior team, also goalkeeper coach for all the national teams.
0: And also,
2: good night, everyone. My name is Junior Paul. I'm one of the team members of the soccer team of the Turks and Caicos Islands.
0: Okay, you were here tonight to speak about the CONCACAF Group C.
1: The Group C Nation League is coming up.
0: Correct.
1: Next week, Wednesday, we start. Our first game is with Mansarak at 3 p.m., you know, hoping to see everyone to come out and give support for the team. The team is now preparing, and we will be excited to watch this year.
0: Is this the men's team?
1: Yes, this is the men.
0: That's the men.
1: Yes, this is a senior men team playing.
0: Before you get into that, how did Turks and Caicos get to host it? They had to bid for it. What's the process?
1: It's not really a process. It's about ranking. You know, we draw in a group, and the highest ranked team in the group was always going to be hosting, and we were one of the highest ranked team in the group, so we host all the games in here.
0: You see, Turks and Caicos, this is what I'm talking about. You know, before time we had. We are probably trouble getting this kind of activities here in Turks and Caicos Island, but because of hard work and persons like you who come and train our kids over the years, we're now hosting the CONCACAF Group C. So tell us a little bit more about it. As you see, we said we're starting actually Wednesday.
1: Yes.
0: And so give us a full rundown on.
1: All right. Next week, Wednesday, is our first game, which we played against Mansarak. And next week, Saturday, would be a second game. Mansarak will be playing against British Virgin Island. And then next week, the following week, Tuesday, we will play against British Virgin Island and so forth.
0: So, Tom Paul, what's your name?
2: Junior Paul.
0: Junior Paul. Yes. Are you a member of the team?
2: Yes, I am.
0: Okay, how you feel about the team chances going up against Mansarak, the very first game?
2: Well, first of all, I just want to say thank you to this amazing coach that's right next to me, which is Coach Aaron. But that's not something new to us. That's something that we've been preparing for the past few months. And just know we're ready. And ready to go out there to give everything and plus we home too, and just everyone just come out and support the team.
0: It's you just said something of your home, so to mean that preparation that you're putting in is always in your mind that I'm home and I have to deliver.
2: Of course, like there's something coach always said before that we even go there to the game, he always mentioned to like tell all the players that remember that you're home. You can't let nobody else to come to your home and, you know, and damage your home. We got to go there and
0: represent.
2: And represent.
0: Yes. Yeah. So, Coach, what the training is like, you know, what kind of method you use?
1: It varies. It's different. We have fitness days. We have days that we do technical and days that we do tactical work. So we always prepare the team, you know, based on opposition that we have and based on what we have to go up against. You know, so far the preparation is doing well. You know, the players are fit and ready and strong, tactical aware and physical aware and mentally aware too for the game. Like Junior said, you know, we're at home and we always need to run our yard. You know, we can't let someone else come into our home and take over our yard. So we have to make sure that we manage here and make sure that we give the fans them something to come out and look for.
0: What's the age bracket are these players? Are they adults? Why am I asking that question? Because over the years, you know, you've always seen that the Football Association is using what they have, I should say, whatever they have, and they should be more of a younger type of persons going against these. I remember seeing this against these big, strong guys from other nations.
1: Yeah.
0: So what are age ranks like?
1: The age rank is very, very. We have senior, we have junior, we have media, you know, youngsters in the group. Let me tell you something. When I came here in 2019, you know, we were scraping to have at least 20 players. And now, you know, so to say, I have 60-odd players to choose from, and it's really tough, you know, to choose 25 from 60 players, and they're going to cut it down to 23 for the game. So it really tough, and we're happy that we have so many players can choose from, both senior and also junior players. We have youngsters from in the high school also be a part of this team.
0: You have a larger pool now to pull from.
1: Yes.
0: I'm happy to hear that because, you know, when you only have a small pool and a younger person, you like all the training you can put in, but at the end of the day, the ability is only with the age. But like I said, it's at age. So I'm happy to hear that you have this larger pool that you can pull from.
1: Yeah.
0: And that your players also have a comfort that they can go and get a rest. And you know, according to you
1: can rotate. You can rotate the team. You know,
0: yeah.
1: So when you look at the squad, you can rotate the squad because the squad is competent and the squad is vibrant. And, you know, if you put anyone you put out there, can go out there and do the job. And this is what I like about this time around and about our chances going to the semifinal. We wanted to create history this year because, you know, we have never leave Zone C since I've been here. And this is one of our aim is to get past Zone C and go into Zone B. And also, you know, this is the first time they're going to play for a championship cup. And we want to be the first team to ever win that Group C championship cup. So we're working towards that. And the players are upbeat and excited about the whole format of this round. And, you know, it's good that we get our games here at home where we can prove ourselves to our people and we can move forward with the team.
0: I'm happy to see that the games are here. Can you tell me how confident the team is, how confident you are?
2: First of all, I'm ready. I'm ready, the coach is ready, the staff ready, the whole team is ready. And trust me, we are bringing this trophy home.
0: I have Mr. Kelsey Brooks over in Studio A. Kelsey, you want to answer the question before you continue?
3: Yeah, I hear and just listening. I mean, it sounds like they're ready for real. So, you know, do you guys feel that y'all have studied enough about the other opponent that you guys can be victorious? I mean, do you see any flaws that you could capitalize on or anything like that, because I see you guys playing BVI and another team. I think it's Munster, right? But how I see you guys are very confident. But what is it you see within the opponents that you could capitalize on, and you feel that you could be victorious for both matches?
0: Can you hear?
1: The teams that we played against is going to be tough. It's going to be tough, but we have been playing together for a long, long time. We are preparing this team, and I think that we can overcome these two teams and move forward.
3: Okay, another question. Let's say, for instance, you guys have to kick a penalty goal. How confident are you guys against their goalie for both matches?
1: We have a strong goalkeeper. We are confident. We have good kickers, can kick against them. So we're not gonna let it get to the penalty shootout, because we're gonna just do the job before and take it to the next level.
3: Okay. Sounds good. Sounds like you guys are really ready.
1: Yes, we are.
3: Okay, good. Well, only thing I can say is I wish you guys best of luck. I mean, first of all, you're playing in front of your home crowd, so I'm sure you're going to go out there and you're going to give it your best. And, of course, the home crowd is going to give you the energy that you need to prepare you to get the victory. But, best of luck to you guys, and the rest is up to you guys. You all sound very confident. I'm sure you guys are in shape. As you said, the coaches are ready. You guys are ready. So, only thing left to do, it's go out there, perform, and execute at a high level.
1: Yes, we have been preparing, and preparation is key. And when you prepare, then you can deliver. And I think we've done so, and we have been doing it. As we speak now, the other rest of guys are in training right now as we speak. So when we finish here, we're going to join back with them.
3: Okay, other than preparation on the field, what else do you guys do in preparing for these matches that are coming up?
1: We do tactical work. We do mindset. We talk to the players. We sit down and talk. We prepare. We put pen and paper together and organize the team.
3: Okay. Another question I have to ask. Let's just say during the game, one of your key guys get injured, or one of the starting lineup get injured. Do you feel like you can input anybody off the bench that could come in and be just as effective and, just as energetic, and also knows how to keep the team in line in terms of, like, playing a leadership role and calming everybody down when they need to? Do you have that on the bench as well?
1: We call those players impact players and players who make a difference. We have around the team, we have at least three players for each position, and

0: In terms of like age, do you have leaders at the top of the class, and as well as those who are just like starting out? Do you have leaders in between? Do you have a mixture of leaders? That's what I'm trying to find. Because most of the time, the leaders be the ones that are senior. So what about the ones that are rookies and juniors? Well,
1: we have a lot of those. We have senior Billy Forbes. You know, we have junior Paul right here next to me. We have Letson Jerome. We have Samuel Harvey, who is a youngster. You know, he's a 16-year-old boy. We have a lot of young players there that can lead and make a difference.
0: Okay. Sounds good.
2: Kelsey, one of the questions to ask, did you bring any international persons or Turks and Caicos overseas back home for these games?
1: Yeah, we have at least 13 players who is overseas now, who's coming in for the game. A few of them are here already. We have one more coming in tomorrow, and we have another 6 players coming in on Sunday.
2: That's just, I'm smiling because, you know, over the years, we didn't have this. And we have a squad that is out internationally, out there going to school, playing for whoever school or club. And it matters. Yep. And it matters for Turks and Caicos. They come home and play with a national team. It's Kelsey, I think I'm ready for this matchup.
3: Of course.
1: Certainly.
2: And the pressure is on us here in Turks and Caicos, so we are hosting. But at the same time, team, and you can speak to this, which I asked you this before, with this team that you're hosting the matches here, the pressure is a bit overwhelming sometimes. Coach, just speak to it. Can you speak to it? How you plan to be, do you deal with it ever reach that point that you have to, someone has to say something to the team? What would you say? It happens. It happens all the time.
1: I think we don't see it as pressure.
3: Yeah.
1: Because when you look at it, no one expected us to do well. No one expected us to go to the next level. So this is what we're doing now. We're breaking the barriers. And we're moving it forward.
2: One minute. I would not say that no one expected that. We speak for this on the show all the time, and Kelsey could speak to this. I think it's last week we speak to this and saying that how well the Football Association is doing, both in the man and the woman division, and that the qualification, I really said this last week, the qualification standard, Turks and Caicos has came from the bottom, and now they are surpassed the midway point. So we are out there watching and listening. So we expected you guys to be here, especially me.
1: Let me say it in a different way. Before, no one expected us to do well. The people around Turks and Caicos, which haven't come out yet to see us play in a different way. So those are the people I'm talking. Like yourself, you expected us to do well because you're in sports. But the ones I'm around who's not in sports, these are the ones that we're trying to win, and these are the ones that we're saying not expected us to do well. So we're going to just break that barrier and make a difference in Turks and Caicos. But this time around, our motto is to create history and to make a difference. And this is what we want to do here in this tournament.
2: Well, I was going to ask you a question about the public and bringing them out, and how you plan to, you and your organization, how you plan to get them out to watch these matches because of the recent qualification that you went through to this stage.
1: And that's why you're here with us. This is a part of promotion. You know, we're promoting the team, and we're doing promotion online. We're doing promotion on, you know, Facebook, TikTok, you know, YouTube.

0: and all these things. So we're promoting the sport, but when you start winning, more people will come out and give support. So this first game, we must win this first game so that the next one, others can come out to give support. And you know, thanks to you guys who's bringing us in here so we can talk about the sports and ones out there can hear us and know what is happening with the sports.
1: Well, Kelsey, no doubt, Kelsey, that I really expect you guys to win the first game. I want to hear this plea from you to the people of Turks and Caicos Island about supporting the team and supporting the CONCACAF Group C matchup, because the football is like most any other sport here in the Turks and Caicos Islands. We don't get the support of the public like we should. And winning, should be that way forward right now, that you should get that support. But I want to plead to Turks and Caicos Islands that these games matter, the support matter, and how you do also depends on them.
0: Yes.
1: As most people see, when any nation gets on a track or on a football field or any sort of field, and they hear that crowd of their people, of their country people.
0: We call it the 12 men.
1: Yes.
0: The 12 men is important to us. You know, and I'm pleading to the public to come out and give your support, because your support is needed, and we need you to be in the stand, you know, to share, to cheer, to make noise, to lift the team, because the game is not going to be easy. I might come here and talk and say we're going to win, but if we don't play and we don't have the 12 men to help to push us further, then we'll be in trouble.
1: And you know, we'll be pleading to you to purchase your tickets, because we anticipate the stadium being full. And so we need you to come on out and also start to purchase your tickets from now. As you can see, your children under the age of 14 pay $10.
0: Yes.
1: General admission, $20. VIP pass, $50. Now, that VIP should be gone. And I hope it's gone.
0: Yeah.
1: Because at the end of the day, persons who can afford it should be either supporting this Group C CONCACAF matchup. And the general admission, I mean, I should be calling Sonia tomorrow, and she should be saying, "Godfrey, I'm sorry, I ain't got no more seats." So I want to hear that kind of support.
0: Nice. Yeah.
2: Well, I like the fact that you guys, you say you all don't feel no pressure. Now, that's good. You don't find too many athletes saying that. I mean, coaches or athletes say they don't feel no pressure, because sometimes they do. But for you to say you don't feel no pressure, that means, you know, you did your homework and you feel confident, and, you know, the pressure's not on. You know, you just want to go out there and you want to execute at a high level and do what you got to do. So it seemed to me like you got everything together. But, of course, we all know when the game starts, it's going to be a different story. But for you to say you don't feel the pressure now, I mean, that speaks volumes about your preparation. Because we know a lot of times teams could prepare for the next team, but for some reason they still feel that pressure of winning. But for you to say you don't feel the pressure, I mean, I must commend you for that. I mean, as I said, I can't say what can happen when game time reaches, because everybody gets nervous and everybody has their little jitters. But for now, for you to say you don't feel no pressure, you and the team, I think that's a good way of keeping your team calm and keeping your team focused and, you know, keeping your team prepared in terms of going out there and, you know, playing the best that they could possibly play, being that they're playing at home. So, of course, we're looking forward to seeing just that. We're looking forward to a team that's going to go out, that is well prepared, that has done their homework, that is going to go out there and go execute at a high level and, you know, give the other team problems. Of course, we expect a good game, but at the end of the day, we expect you guys to come away with the W.
0: Absolutely. When you look at the team, you know, we have a rounded team. So these are one of the things where we say we don't have much pressure because the team is good in all departments, from the goalkeeper to the striker. We're solid. Whichever players we put out there, we go out there and perform. We just want the crowd to come out, the spectators to come out and support us and be that 12 man to give us that push so we can get across the line.
1: Well, I can say this. Kelsey, I just want to say that the young people that they have coming in from abroad, they've been playing football from a very young age. They get themselves into a school through scholarships, mainly through scholarships,
0: and yeah.
1: that tells you about the level of play that they have to get to that scholarship. Being out there, playing in large venues and against other persons should give them that more experience and taking away that fear of jitteriness when you on the field.
0: Yeah.
1: And also, I love the fact that today is the 16th. Your first match is on the 23rd.
0: Yes.
1: And majority of your players are here. You said yes. They're here for one more time.
0: Yeah.
1: So which means that you have 1 week from today to jail.
0: Yeah.
1: To go and practice.
0: Yep.
1: So that I love. And that I understand why you're not feeling much of a pressure. But like Kelsey say, when you hit that field, it's a whole different thing.
0: It's a whole different ball game. Yeah. You know, when you play, you know, before you start, you feel a weight. But as soon as you touch the ball, everything else is going out the door. And when you think that you have that quality and you can deliver, you ain't feel no way about it.
1: Kelsey, we do have Honorable in the studio.
2: Yes, she's here.
1: She want to chime in with a question or two?
2: Yeah, she's here. She's ready. Ready to go.
3: Good night. Good evening, everyone. To Godfrey Parsons in the Studio
0: good night,
3: B
0: good night.
3: In Providence, Isles. Turks and Caicos, it's been a while. This is my favorite time of the year, so I'll make every effort to be here on Sports Watts. I've been kind of busy, but hey, I'll do my best to be here. I was listening while I was driving here, and while the coach was speaking about his players that will be coming home to join the team, and I want the question that I have for him and the team is, how is your practice and training going with the team, your full team? Did you have time to practice with everybody together? I heard you were speaking about watching tape of your opponents and your preparation. What about your training?
0: Yeah, the training have been going on. We have a few players to come in to finalize the team and to prepare together. But these guys have been playing together over the years. So, you know, preparation is going to be good.
3: Okay. Yes, well, knowing your players and your, how many of your young players that you have on the team, is this your team that put together is a veteran team, or do you have any youngsters that's on this team?
0: We have more youngsters than veterans on the team. I think we have maybe about 10 veteran and about 15 youngsters coming through.
3: Oh, that's good. So they're rookies, just starting out, or?
0: No, they're playing before. You know, we start with these guys young. We play them, you know, Samuel Love play when it was like 14, and you have a few more of the younger ones that play when they were 14. So we don't afraid to play the youngsters in the game, because if you have quality, you will play. And if you're playing well, you play. We want to put the best player out there. It doesn't matter the age, and it doesn't matter where you're from.
3: I totally agree. it doesn't matter your age, it's your preparation, your dedication, and how you perform. If you're young, if you're a senior, or if you're just starting out, yes. If the coach sees something in you and wants to put you in the game and see that you have that dedication and preparation and know the game and study the game, you get the chance to play and represent the country.
0: Yes, as long as you have quality.
2: Okay, I have a question. I noticed that you said you got more youngsters than you have older crowd. Has there been any issue with getting them to play together, or they just made up their mind that they can come together and they just can play and, you know, work together as a team?
0: There's no issue. They have been playing together for a while, so they understand each other, and they've been working. Some of them playing in high school together, you know, and some of them playing a club here together before they go off to the States and to the UK. So, you know, we're just bringing them back together. So it doesn't matter.
2: Okay. All right, for you as a coach, is there any concern at all, well, being that the game is next week, it's a week from now, is there any concern at all, or you just confident and no pressure, you're ready to go?
0: We're ready to go. We're preparing for this for a long while, so I don't think it'll be any pressure. I just excited about it and can't wait to see next week Wednesday when we start that game at 3 o'clock, when the referee blow the whistle, you know, and to see what our guys going to do out there and do for the Turks and Caicos and represent well and create some history.
3: So the team is mentally prepared. They're not intimidated. They're not going to play as if you're playing in the front of the home crowd. And when I was driving over, I heard you speak about expectations and trying the expectations of the whole country, expecting something good from them. So they're mentally prepared.
0: Yes, they do. Mentally and physically prepare.
2: Okay, I got another question. I want you to listen to this question carefully, because
0: yes,
2: this could impact the game. Now, let's say, for instance, your goalie is not performing as he had practiced or as he had prepared. Do you have a backup goalie where you can say, okay, we need you to go in now because the goalie was in now, he probably is overwhelmed, or he's not ready, or physically, I mean mentally, he's not there. Do you have a backup plan where you can put on another goalie and he can perform just as well or better?
0: As we speak now, I don't know which one of the goalies I'm going to use, because all three of them of quality can go there and do the job. So I can just close my eyes and say, hey, this is your turn, go and do the job. So I'm not worried about the goalkeeping department, because I'm specialized in that department, and I create all these goalkeepers here, so I know who can play and who are the better ones. So any one of them go there, they can do the job.
2: All right, sound like you got goalies on deck, man. That's good. You ready. All right.
0: We have plenty of goalies. You know, we have at least, for the senior team, at least 6 goalkeepers.
2: Oh, we're
0: trimming down to 3.
2: Oh, okay, because that's a very important position, but, I mean, I got to step back, man. You ready to go?
0: Yep.
1: I was sitting here thinking, when you, what took your game plan from the outset? Are you planning to attack from the outset? I mean, go right after them, or are you planning to hang back?
0: Guess what? I can't give the game plan now. Because what if the opponent out there listening? So I cannot give any game. So on the day, I have to keep that within the team, and then we execute on the day.
2: And you got to talk about that on the side, man.
0: Because nowadays you never know, you know, people can listen in all over the world, you know, listen to the program.
2: That's true. I mean, Mr. Bean will try. Mr. Bean will try to draw it out of you. But,
0: yeah.
2: You know, just steal your P's and Q's, you're good.
0: Yeah. So we have to keep it tight. We have to keep it tight.
1: Because I asked that question, and I can leave it there, but I watched quite a few games where you with the man and the woman. And I seen where you run through some games, and I seen how you came out, and I seen where you lost some games, and I see how you came out. So I'm assuming you got that down pat, and I leave that there. But another question, leadership on the field is very important.
0: Yes.
1: Do you have one particular person that is on that field at any given time leading, or you are leaving it up to two or three other persons?
0: All the players. I prefer when all my players to be a leader, because you have different department, and you just need to lead. And how you lead is how you perform.
1: In other words, you're trying to say they all going to be talking.
0: Yes, everyone. Everyone going to be working together. Everyone going to be communicating together, everybody. But we have leaders, you know, Juna Paul here, and we have Billy Forbes, who is one of our leading goal scorers over the time. And we have a lot more players who's going to lead the team.
1: Some folks are more vocal than others, and that is why I asked her, because you can be a quiet player and do your thing from behind. But as most people know, it is that particular person that say, let's go, you know, and come on and clap each other or tap each other and say, let's go. Or there could be no two or three people doing that. That's why.
0: Yeah, you have that in teams. You know, you're always going to have a one player, two player who's going to say, hey, guys, let's go, push it some more. You know, we have a player who's there with us now, you know, Jerome Ledson, is always pushing the team and always be a leader. Billy Forbes, you know, Junior, you know, Jeff, and other guys, they are leading. And even the youngsters are pushing the older one and fighting for a spot. So, you know, leadership comes through different way. And I think our team have a rounded leaders in the team.
1: Okay, after this Group C matchup, Turks and Caicos win, what's next?
0: The semifinal. We have the semifinal for Group C next year. So we'll never stop prepare for that. And you know, when you reach a semifinal, you're playing to go to the Gold Cup. To play it against USA, Jamaica, Costa Rica, El Salvador. So these are the history that we want to create in Turks and Caicos, and the difference we want to make in this island. So, you know, others can see that the work that we're putting in, you know, we get a result to it. So we want to be one of the first team that small to qualify to the Gold Cup. And this is our aim and this is our goal. But we can't do it without the spectators and without you guys, you know, pushing the team and make mention of the team, and we get the support to really do so.
1: Kelsey, you hear that?
3: Yeah. Yes.
2: I listen. I taking everything in.
3: We right behind you. I'm sure Turks and Caicos will be behind this team when they play the game next week. Rooting for you guys. And I hope everybody, lots of fans in Provo, go out to watch this game and support. Like you say, the 12th man, it's really something good when you can be there, sitting there, and you're on the field playing, and you have the crowd and the fans behind you. Because that will give you more adrenaline to play and push forward.
0: Yes. And we just don't want people from Provo alone. We want, you know, Grand Turk people to come over to support South Caicos, North Caicos, Meagher Caicos. Come over and support, you know, make it be an event that you come out to watch and to support your team and wear your colors and have your flags to wave it in the stand. So we're looking forward to see everyone from in Turks and Caicos to come out.
2: Sounds good to me, man. I just hope they embrace the opportunity and come out and give you all the support they can possibly give. I mean, I'm hoping that the game is televised and also the stands will be full. I mean, yes. I'm just hoping, but, you know, this is a big game, so I hope that they come out and they give their support. I mean, as you said, the team is feeling really, really good right now, and imagine having that 12th man there rooting for you and giving you that extra boost, that extra energy you need to, you know, block a goal or kick a goal, you know. Just go out there and play and give it your best. I mean, as long as you got your team on your side, your home crowd on your side, that will give you that extra boost.
1: Yeah. I just wanted to say this to Trex and Kegis. This is the first start. This is where we start, right here on the 23rd. And we have to help propel this team to victory to get to the next level. I mean, that same feeling that QSO had when their team went to the World Cup, well, Trucks and Cakes, this is your opportunity to have that same type of feeling. But you got to start somewhere, and this is where we started on the 23rd. Come out, support this group of young men to get to that final stop. To get the final stop is over on the October the 6th, where they raised their hand in victory. And then we move on. And then when they move on, we gotta be there again. And there again. And then you can start booking your tickets.
0: Yes.
1: But it starts right here.
0: Yes.
1: So
0: yes.
1: We're gonna plead to you to go out there, buy your tickets, and if there's some more tickets, go stand around the fence.
0: Yeah.
1: Let's find somewhere. I mean, cheer on from the internet.
0: Yeah.
1: So that's my plea.
0: Yeah, because our first game, the 23rd, second game, the 29th, and the third game is the 3rd, and the final game is on the 6th. So, you know, we expect everyone to come out and give you support and push the team, because we needed that.
1: Do you have the name of the 12 players?
0: The 12 players?
1: Top 8, the starting players.
0: Starting players.
1: You haven't picked that yet.
0: I have it in my mind. I can't give it to you.
4: Yeah, give it.
0: You're trying to set up the team for lose. So the opponent to go there and start preparing for, you know, this players and that players. So.
1: These are the questions that we have to ask. If you don't want to give it to me, you don't want to give it. I'm going to ask you for the positions and all. Anyway, Kelsey, that's our questions, right?
2: Don't give it to him, coach. Don't give it to him.
0: No.
2: Some things you got to keep secret till the game.
0: You got to keep it inside.
2: Maintain your silence, coach.
0: Not even Junior right here next to me.
2: Sometimes you can't let the right hand know with the left hand know.
1: I'll leave this show with tomorrow. So my God, you didn't ask the mom who's the starting lineup. Hey, I'll tell you, I tried.
2: That's a good strategy, coach. Keep it up. Don't switch up.
0: No. I give it the starting lineup 1 hour before the game.
2: Oh, good job. When everybody else get it, right?
1: Yes. I'm quite certain, Kelsey and Uncle Sharon, that this should be like, I mean, BBI most likely is listening, because we announced this over the last three shows, and I spoke to my president of the Commonwealth Games for our region. He is from BBI. His sister is coming in for this game.
0: Yeah.
1: So him and Anna Hanna are her husband. So I'm quite certain they probably listen to this show
4: right now.
1: Because I only spoke to him yesterday, so that's how interesting it is. And Trucks and Cakes, that plea I just talked about, yes, BVI is bringing some of their strong supporters in. Because our president, our sister and husband is coming in for these games, yes.
0: That's good. It's going to be a good one.
1: So I'm glad you probably didn't answer my question, but I'll ask anyway.
3: Hey,
1: Kelsey, Sharon, any other questions?
3: Well, I don't have any more questions. The only thing I gotta say is we're ready. I'm excited. All I gotta say is go out there and do your best. Win. Play hard. We're behind you. And come what may, we'll always support this team. win, lose, or draw, we'll be proud of you. But actually, like Godfrey say, it's the first step. And the journey just starts with the first step. So good luck. And hey, be ready. I'm excited, Kelsey.
2: Yeah. I mean,
1: Kelsey, before you go, I do have another question. You know, say things go a little bit south, mm-hmm. and you how prepared are you to adjust to their style of play if things go a little bit, if your game plan is not working?
0: We have to adjust. Football is about adjustment. You know, we can't just play one style. We have different style of how we play. We have different formation. We practice in different ways. We try different things. So if A not working, we go to B. If B not working, we go to C. If C not working, we go on to D.
1: So this is some of the preparations you're going through at the moment?
0: All the time.
1: Okay.
0: We prepare for different things. You know, if Junior playing on left back and it's not working, we can send Junior forward and they go and do the job.
1: You know, Kelsey and Oliver Sharon and I just bring back memories where I was in Freeport, Bahamas, we're playing softball, and my shortstop was not playing well. He's the best shortstop in the country. He was not playing well at all. So I just took him out, put him in the right field area.
0: Yep.
1: And then for about another inning or two, and I brought him back, and boy, did he play ball. So this is, I do understand exactly what you're trying to say. These kind of adjustments, and it comes from the coach itself, knowing this player, understand what his player's like.
0: And all of our players can play three different positions.
1: Yes.
0: Because we practice to play three different positions. Even the goalkeepers can play on the field. So we're always working that way. So if we're calling you to do a job for us, you can do the job in whatever we put you to play.
1: Now, as you talk about these goalies that you have, and Kelsey alluded to as well, and as you see in a lot of the matches, goalies is sometimes make the difference in a game.
0: That's key.
1: When the team itself is not playing too well, the goalkeeper is active for some miracle, is doing a fantastic job. Your goal is that they you said you were the person who trained them. Mm-hmm. Their mindset. They sit to one side of the bench because it's a mindset thing.
0: Our goal is of quality. Two of our goalkeepers, well, three of them now. One of them is in high school in Jamaica. Mm-hmm. We brought him back. We have another one in high school in the U.S. We brought him back. We have another one that play in a club in the U.S. So all of our goalkeepers are competent, and all of them, you know, is ready. So goalkeepers will always win matches for you. And I think all goalkeepers that we have can help us to win games.
1: Okay, and before you leave, the high school season is upon us. You guys are pretty much in the middle of it. When you finish this Group C, you're right into your high school. Can you tell us a little bit about the high school season that's coming up very shortly?
0: This is good because most of our youngsters are playing in that league. We have just come back from the DR with our under-14 boys, and those boys are going to play in this league. We have one boy that going to play in the league, going to play on our senior team, and he already played in our senior team before last year, and, you know, he get a goal where he could have scored and to create history as one of the youngest player ever score a senior goal. So we will have our youngsters in this competition, and you know it is good because when we come here in 2019, we never have any high school league of this magnitude, and now it have grown, and we're excited and we're looking forward to watch the league, to go there and see the players and see them perform, and to help scout, because you know you never know, you might see a youngster that catch our eyes and say, hey, we want you to come in. We have one boy that playing at center back for us now. He come from South. The first time I saw him was in the school league. And I said, hey, you need to live in Provo. If you want to make it, you need to live in Provo. He went to Jamaica to play for Cavaliers last year. And he is back with us now. So, you know, these are the things that we look for in this league, in high school. And, you know, we hope that, so the high school league, you know, is helping our youngsters to develop and play games.
1: So, how many teams, I mean, how many schools is taking part in, do you know?
0: I don't have it offhand, but I think last year we have maybe about 8 schools or more take part. I'm not so sure, but I think all the high school them should be taking part. Not only Providence, yes.
1: Across
0: Turks and Caicos, Grand Turks, South Caicos, North Caicos. You know, all the high school are supposed to be coming together and come over and play.
1: Kelsey, I'll be sharing, you heard anything about HJ coming over for the high school?
2: No, I haven't heard anything about HJ.
0: Yeah, they're coming over.
2: They're coming over, for the game, or they're coming over this weekend?
0: The high school league.
2: Oh, the high school league. Oh, okay.
0: Inter-I.
2: Oh, yeah, they usually participate. So I'm sure that they're going to be a participant this year as well. But when does it start? October, November?
1: No, September. September.
2: Oh, September.
0: Yeah,
1: next
0: week.
1: September. I think
2: that's
0: after. Next
2: week. Yeah. Oh, I haven't. In terms of softball, I haven't heard anything. But for the TCISS, I haven't heard anything as yet. I don't even have the schedule. Only thing I know about is basketball and softball that starts later on around the end part of the year and early part of next year.
0: Yeah.
2: But otherwise than that, I haven't heard. I haven't got the schedule for the events this year yet.
3: Well, I'm sure they're prepared because I know I go on the parade grounds and I see them practicing every afternoon. So I know they will be prepared.
2: Yeah, they should be prepared because some of them even went abroad. I think they went to the Bahamas. Some of them went to the Bahamas and played. So they should be in shape.
3: They're ready.
2: Yeah, they should be ready to go.
0: We have a few of them that came with us to the Dominican Republic. You have a few of them go with a female team to the Bahamas, so they are preparing.
1: Okay,
2: they should be well prepared.
1: Kelsey, Anupasha, do you have anything on the high school league?
3: No, I'm done. Kelsey, you have any more questions?
2: No, no. I just want to wish the guys well on the games that they are going to play next week. I mean, TCI proud, man. I excited, and, you know, I just want to see them go out there and execute because they sound that they are well prepared and they are well focused and they don't feel any pressure. So I want to see them go out there and I want to see them execute in front of their home crowd and you know, just make us proud and make the community over there proud or whoever comes over to attend the game. I mean, I want to see flags all over the place, and I just want to see them go out and, you know, just do what they got to do and win. That's it. You know, we ain't looking for no ties. You know, soccer, they are ties a lot of times.
0: Yeah.
2: But we ain't want that. We want to see that win, you know.
1: One more question before you leave. Do you watch any tapes of your opponents?
0: Yeah.
4: Yes.
0: I have tape, you know, videos that we post in the group. And the players are watching right now. I've compiled in, you know, some clips that we're gonna show before the games, so that we know how to attack, how to defend them, and how to manage the game. So we're watching videos every day.
1: You guys did a lot of homework, yeah. Well, yeah. Kelsey, look like we're looking forward to racing this cup.
0: Yeah.
2: And hey, as the coach said, that first game, you gotta win that first game, because you win that first game. You know, some people, they might be a little iffy about coming. But if they win that first game, everybody is going to be like, oh, they good. Everybody is going to come out to that second game. There ain't going to be no seats. It's just going to be standing room after that. So, you know, first of all, concentrate on that first game. You get that win, trust me, that stadium is going to be rocking for game 2.
0: Yeah.
1: Okay, guys.
4: Hey, Church Giggers. I just want to say, next week, Wednesday, we just need everyone to come out to support the team. And I'm ready, and the team is ready, the staff is ready, everybody's ready. And let's create some more history together.
0: Yep. Like I say, you know, history in the making, and we're going to make it happen. And this is a start, and we're looking forward to see everyone there cheering in the colors, wear your blue, yellow, and gold, and come out and support. You know, whatever color you have, just come out and support. If you have a flag, come and wave your flag, because we need the 12-man. The 12-man is important to help the team to go forward and to grow. So please, come and give your support. We're looking forward to see you, and we're going to win these games, and we're going to celebrate together, and we're going to have fun together. History in the making. We're going to create it.
4: We're ready.
1: Hey guys, I want to say thank you very much for coming on to the show and promoting here the CONCACAF Group C football matchup between Montserrat and BBI and Turks and Caicos Islands. Definitely, I'll be out there cheering you guys on. I'm asking the entire Turks and Caicos to come on out and support you. It starts here at Providenciales on the 23rd, and it ends at the World
0: Six.
1: Cup. No, the World Cup.
0: The Gold Cup, yeah.
1: Your Gold Cup. Yeah.
0: Sometime next year.
1: Yeah, so that's what it ends. We're not talking about the next two stages. We can talk about starting and the ending.
0: Yeah.
1: So come on down and cheer these young men on. They are our young boys and boys out there. They started here from the time the age of some of them 11, 12.
0: Yeah.
1: And now they are going into taking Turks and Caicos to the next level, which is now Group C, and on which to the Gold Cup. So I'll see you there. Thank you for coming on to the show. And anything else you want to say before you leave?
4: We're not only looking to go to the Gold Cup, you know, next 4 years.
0: Yep.
4: Next 4 years, we do have the World Cup is going on.
0: We're looking at World Cup.
4: We're looking at World Cup right now.
0: So we're taking stage by stage, you know. Win the Group C, Group B, Gold Cup, World Cup. But thank you for having me. You know, it's a pleasure. And I hope that, you know, when we come back to talk, is to talk about the victory and to talk about what we do for the past few days.
4: All right. Thank you so much.
0: Thank you for having me.
1: Thank you very much, guys. Kelsey, we can take a break.

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1: Okay, guys, we're back. So, we got a development story that recently took place in the sporting world in the TC3A set. So, Running Club has officially joined the Turks and Caicos Amateur Athletic Association as members, a landmark step in the club's mission to strengthen and grow distance running across the Turks and Caicos Islands. The announcement was made in the presence of TC3A President Edith Skippings and President Godfrey Bean, representing the Commonwealth Games Office, whose support underscores the significance of the milestone for athletics in the territory. Membership in the TC3A give the Roar Dogs a formal home within the national athletics structure and a platform to raise the credibility and standard of its road events. Central to that ambition is the club's premier running event, the Run of Nations, first held this past January. Through its TC3A affiliation, the Road Dogs intend to establish the Run of Nations as a sanctioned premier event in the Turks and Caicos Islands, giving runners and partners the assurance of a race organized to recognize competitive standards. The overarching goal of joining the TC3A is to align the Road Dogs with the standards of world athletics. By adopting these standards, the club aims to help develop and produce globally ready athletes prepared to represent the Turks and Caicos Islands with confidence on regional and international stages. Road Dogs head to Toledo, Ohio. Reinforcing its commitment to growth beyond the islands, the Road Dogs Running Club travels to Toledo, Ohio this weekend to compete in the Garmin Marathon Series on Sunday, September 21st. Five members of the club will make the trip, with two competing in the full marathon, two in the half marathon, and one in the 10K. Beyond competition, the delegation is traveling with a clear purpose to study the staging and operation of a marathon of this scale and to build networks that can bring new opportunities back to the Turks and Caicos Islands. The lessons and relationships gathered in Toledo will feed directly into the club's plans for its own events at home. The Road Dogs Running Club continues to travel and network with one aim in mind: to strengthen its premier event, Run of Nations. The next edition is scheduled for Saturday, January 23rd, 2027. And this year's event is aiming to welcome well over 500 runners, with a marketing appeal designed to reach tourists and running enthusiasts around the world. Registration opens on October 1st, 2026, when the event's registration portal goes live. The club looks forward to welcoming runners, visitors, and the wider community to what promises to be its biggest and most competitive event yet. Joining the TC3A is a defining moment for the Road Dogs. Our members have always run with heart. Now we run with a purpose and a recognized structure behind us. Aligning with the standards of world athletics means the athletes we develop here will be ready to compete anywhere in the world, and it gives events like Run of Nations the credibility they deserve. Every mile we travel in Toledo and beyond is a mile we bring back home to make our club and our islands stronger in distance running. Those are the words of none other than Leo Liburn, President, Road Dogs Running Club. With its TC3A membership secured, its athletes competing abroad, and a flagship event on the horizon, the Road Dogs Running Club is well on its way to establishing itself as one of the premier distance running clubs in the Turks and Caicos Islands. Okay, guys, do you have it? That's a insert from the Road Dogs Track Club. So it looked to me like they will be now joining the TC3As. What you guys have to say about that? That sounds like good news, also I must say.
2: Yeah, I agree with you, Kelsey. At least now they are under the umbrella of the TC3As and then can compete and go to meets international and compete under the umbrella, like it said. The more disciplines that's under the TC3As umbrella for the Turks and Caicos Islands, where you have this kind of competition, that's good for us.
1: Yes, indeed.
2: They have been training for a while now, and I think they're probably eager now to be under the umbrella where they can go and compete in international competitions.
1: Yes, indeed. I mean, they have been around for quite some time, I must say. I mean, Leo Liburn is one of my good friends, and he always, sometimes when we go to Provo for inter-high or inter-primary school sports, I always link up with him and stuff like that, and he always keep me abreast of what's going on. I have him on WhatsApp, so, you know, it's very good to see that they are excelling. And for them to be under that TC3A's umbrella, that endorsement means a lot, not only for the Turks and Caicos Islands, but also you get that international recognition as well. So I'm sure their meets will be very much endorsed. Well, they've always been busy, but now they get even more support when they, not only when they go abroad, but here as well. I'm sure they're looking forward to that run of nations. That was huge. That was huge. And registration opened in October.
2: And I'm sure more persons here in Turks and Caicos might be interested in joining the Road Dogs. You know, persons who like to run long distance, who like to do marathons, who would train with them, who might not even know that they can run in a marathon.
1: Exactly.
2: This would be some kind to get some other persons that's interested in doing that kind of thing and join the club. To represent and compete internationally.
1: Exactly. I mean, as I said, you know, they have been around quite some time, and for them to move on to the next step in terms of, you know, being under that umbrella of TC3As, I mean, I could just imagine how Run of Nations is going to be come January 2027. I mean, the first one was big, but I think this one coming up is going to be bigger because they can have even more support and even more endorsement. So it's gonna be something. It's gonna be something. I'm sure, you know, you're gonna have athletes not only from Providenciales, not only from Grand Turk, not only from South Caicos, North Caicos, Middle Caicos, but, you know, tourists might be there. They might want to take part. You know, you got people from all over the world. You know, we all know Providenciales is one of the tourist hubs in the Turks and Caicos, probably the most major one, but I'm sure around that time, you know, tourism season is going to be at a high, and I'm sure you have athletes that you know, that their interest might be sparked to go out there and compete. I mean, it's open to everybody, so I'm sure if they are here, they're going to want to compete as well. They want to give it a try. Those who run like the half marathon or the full marathon or the 10K, I'm sure they're going to go. They're going to be interested and they want to go out there and compete as well. Godfrey?
3: Yes, sir. I'm just waiting until you finish. The Road Dogs joining the TC3As is what, if you want to get to the next level, this is what you do. Now, here in the Turks and Caicos Islands, you can You can run, you can break rackets, whether you be with the Roller Dogs or you be a part of the Sports Commission, a road race. It doesn't really matters at all. You might have a racket, but say you broke a racket, but there's actually no racket until you become affiliated with the organization that is affiliated with the international body, and that's the TC3As when they come to the Road Dogs. Anyone running in the Turks and Caicos Islands, and you have a good chance of probably breaking an international record, but it really will not be recorded, and then not, and then no, it doesn't really matter because it would not be registered. What they are doing is making sure that their club is established, and make and if you enter that club and you break any marathon record, it will officially be recorded in the world record books or the Olympic books, and you will be known around the world or throughout history that you hold this record, and it's being done here in the Turks and Caicos Islands. Having said that, yes, a few steps that have to be taken, which means that Ms. Edith Skippings, along with Leo and myself, the 10K, the 5K, all these things have to be laid out officially. We can mark these markings must be done under the guidance of the TC3As and international body, which means that someone has to come in, they have to map it out, they have to sign it off and make sure that it's an officially a 10K, it's officially a 5K, and so on. And you may have a 10K that's in Grace Bay area, but also that'll be the only place that you can break that racket. So we have to do markings in various parts of the island, or even so in Grand Turk or North or Middle. It have to be officially signed off by the international body, road racing, by the track road racing track club, and it happens under the official body, which is the TC3As. So that step made the Road Dogs much more stronger, viable marketing out there in the world of track and field and also marathon racing. So what the Road Dogs did, their next event, you can officially see marathon runners coming to the Turks and Caicos Islands and taking part, because they know if they happen to break the 10K racket or here or anywhere else, it is recorded and it's officially entered into the record books. So that's the track the Road Dogs is on, and now they also, like Honorable Sharon said, they have the blessings of the T3As and also all the official race road races that the T3As also have governing under. They will be taking part in those races officially as well. So it's a landmark historical

0: is officially, here on October, I think it's October the 7th. Yeah, October the 7th. He said he will come on and he will officially speak about his, this historical, being a part of the TC3As and also speak about the Run of Nations next event in January.
1: That's good. Then when he comes on, then we, all our questions we have, he'll be able to answer in regards to where he sees the club and where he sees the members, how they develop it.

0: Yeah, man, Godfrey, I would love him to be, I mean, you know, he's one of those guys that was instrumental in creating the Road Dogs. And since he's been there, you can see Road Dogs, you can see the progress where they came from nothing, and then they continue to excel and excel and excel. You know, I think he's been doing a very, very good job in terms of keeping the guys together. You know, I don't know if he's the one that getting the meets, because they're always traveling abroad internationally. They always participating, and they've been doing very, very well. I know he goes. I know my cousin Dexter, he goes. I know Roddy. I know Davidson. He goes. Yeah, Jermaine goes as well, my old classmate, just to name a few. But those guys, they really represent for the Road Dogs, I must say.
1: They're a group of young boys, Kelsey, that are together, and they do not consider themselves as one leader. They all do it together and as a group of young men, and that's why they going to exist, because they want to see the club itself grow for the young people. They're appealing to more young persons out there, and that's why you see them join the TC3As, because they want it to be, they want the club to be established officially, and maybe, and they could go internationally and represent the Trucks and Caicos Islands. And you don't have to break the record here, you could do it anywhere. And you also can become you can have the official Trucks and Caicos racket. And, you know, as you said, that's your personal best.
2: Well, I know we got some long distance runners in Granta, because, you know, they usually just run cross country up here in Granta to the high school sports. So some of these young people who do long distance up here might be interested in joining.
0: Yeah, that's correct. I mean, we have several. I mean, those who are in high school, you probably have a few that probably just started college. I'm sure they probably might be interested in well and still in shape to run a 10K or a half marathon. I mean, you never know. But it would be good to see it would be good to see them out there participating. But as I said before, Road Dogs are doing things, man. I mean, from where they came from to what they are now, I mean, I used to hear Leo say, oh, we're going this way and we're going this way. Most of the time they used to be going like Fort Lauderdale or Miami and stuff like that, but they go different places as well. And Toledo, I mean, hey, that's big. I don't know how they can deal with the weather change, but hey, I'm sure they're going to be well prepared. But we wish them all the best, and we sure they are going to continue to go out there and run their best and do their best for the country and just make Turks and Caicos proud. That's what I'm expecting, because they've been doing it the whole while. They always go out there and they always represent to the best of their ability, and they do very well.
1: Yes, they do. As you know, last year they went to New York.
0: Yeah.
1: Marathon. So they're moving. They are moving. Let me put it that way. And this step they made, only making it official.

0: Yeah, and the run of nations. I think that was a major move right there. And they want to continue, so they're gonna have the second annual January 2027. That is going to be big as well. I mean, now you get the support of the TC3A, so that is going to be even bigger than it was last year. And I'm expecting more athletes from probably different parts of the world, as well as Turks and Caicos Islanders. They're going to go out there and compete. And as you said, Godfrey, that record could be recorded anywhere in the world. I mean, it would be nice for it to be recorded down here, us being Turks and Caicos Islanders. We would love that.
1: And I must say this here, Godfrey, you and Kelsey. There's so much opportunities out there now for young people to be involved in sports and to go and represent Turks and Caicos internationally. I know when I was growing up, because I was an athlete, the only thing that you had, I played softball and went off to represent the country playing softball. I was on the basketball team. We even went to the Bahamas, played basketball in the Bahamas. I didn't get to go to like Corinth or any other thing because during that time I had joined Joe Robinson dance club. And used to dance and go represent on the cultural side. But I am sure if I had continued and pushed my being an athlete, I would have possibly represented in the Corinth games or any other game. But there's so much opportunities out there now for persons who want to be involved in sports. And we always talk about how sports bring people together and for the country, how good it is for your country when you have athletes that go out there and represent for their country. So I'm saying to all Turks and Caicos Islanders, the young people, get involved in sports. There's so much different disciplines that you can get involved. I was so impressed about the water sports. That
2: tricks.
1: Exactly. So get involved. Yeah, it's even opportunities good for your health.
0: The opportunities are there. Only thing you have to do is embrace it. I mean, several doors are open. You can just take one and then, you know, perfect it. That's the only thing I can say. I mean, if you feel like you could do more than one sport, that's good too. I mean, or if you want to concentrate on one sport, but in the off season you want to stick with another one just to stay in shape. But the opportunities are there. The doors are open for you guys. Only thing you have to do is embrace it.
2: And Kelsey, you and Oliver Sharon, I'll say this. To all young people out there, do not limit yourself to one sport. Go and try others. Because you may like one, but you may be better at the other one. So don't limit yourself. Go out there and try. You know, as the president of the Commonwealth Games Association, you know, you now have the road dogs, you have the rowing, you have the water sports. We're looking to bring netball in. Judo we're looking to bring in. You know, we want to bring boxing back. You know, these are a number of different sports are being created. You know, so I mean, tennis. We got a young girl doing very well out in the world of tennis. So if you see I don't happen to like football, move on. You don't like softball, try something. And I said last week that the international school is now opening themselves up to sports, going into softball and basketball and track. They did track and field on a smaller level. Now they're opening it up their school to sports in a bigger way. So, yeah, it's no reason to go out there and get yourself into any other mischief. Go and try something, try sports, some sort of sporting event.
0: Yeah. Yes, indeed. The avenues are there, so there's really no excuse. The avenues are there. I mean, you even got rugby there. Of course, you got football. You have tennis. I mean, of course they did. Basketball and softball, you have those too. But everything is there. Everything is there. Track and field has always been there. You know, as you said, netball. There's many different sports you could get into.
1: But you got tennis, you got golf.
0: Yeah, you got golf too.
1: Even golf. Exactly.
0: Even golf. They all of them are sports. They are there. So you just
2: now, Kelsey, and Providentiali, all you're seeing right now is athletes out on the softball league, the girls on the softball league. I mean, my phone is blow up every minute. Mr. Bean, can you have any gloves? You have any balls? You have any bats? Basketball? Because these are the two high school events coming up very shortly. Football is around the corner. Basketball and softball is right around the corner. And then you're heading into the track and field season. And we don't have enough months of the year, time in the day to have a high school tennis tournament. But you can, you know, adjust that. We just need to be able to try and see how we can fit all these in. Whether it's going to be tennis or it's going to be water sports or going to be rowing. All these should be into high school. How are we going to have a national rowing competition? Or we got to fix that. You understand? So get into the sport and leave it to us to see how we fit it into the schools.
0: Well, I guess. Well, I always say one sport at a time.
2: Yeah,
0: one sport at a time. We can get there. You know, we ain't got to overwhelm ourselves. One sport at a time. You know, we just got to keep working. That's it. That's it. Just keep working, showing the interest, and, you know, we doing what we need to do and talk to who we need to talk to. And we can get there, trust me. But so far, we are making strides. We are moving. We are progressing.
2: Great strides.
0: But one sport at a time, we can be where we need to be.
2: Okay.
0: Okay, guys, now I'm going to move over to cricket. So they say CPL. CPL is going to start back tonight. The stage is set at Kensington Oval for a high-stakes Caribbean Premier League eliminator this Wednesday night. Just tonight. At the Barbados Tridents hosts the Jamaica Kingsmen at 7 o'clock p.m. local time. With a spot in the next round on the line, the contest promises to be a tense affair, particularly given the recent history between the two sides. The Tridents enter the match riding a wave of momentum, having secured back-to-back victories, including a thrilling 2-wicket win over the Kingsmen earlier this week. Barbados finished the group stage in third place with 12 points from a record of 6 wins and 4 losses. In contrast, the Kingsmen scraped into the playoffs with 8 points, managing only 4 wins against 6 defeats. Tridents captain Chris Green acknowledged the difficulty of the task ahead, highlighting the danger posed by the Jamaican outfit. Playing the Jamaican Kingsmen is going to be tough, going to be a tough challenge, Green said on the eve of the match. They've got some dangerous players that can win the game from almost anywhere. Green referenced the side's previous encounter, a chaotic match that stretched into the early hours of the morning as a turning point for his team's season. We had a great, entertaining game with them the other night that finished at about 1 o'clock in the morning, which was mad down to the last over. Gudagesh Moti getting us over the line, Green recalled. That moment, the noise and the atmosphere were amazing. I think not only did it secure a playoff position for us, but it was the turning moment where I really felt this whole island jump in behind us. While the Tridents hold the psychological advantage of having beaten the Kingsmen twice,